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3: The United States has removed all of its B-1 bombers from an airbase in the United Kingdom following security concerns over a suspected terror plot. The Pentagon says about a dozen bombers stationed at RAF Fairford have returned to the U.S. but remain ready for combat missions. The move follows the arrest of six suspects accused of plotting an attack on the base, with UK officials saying there are strong indications Iran was involved. An intense search is underway for six people missing in the crash of a medical evacuation jet off the coast of Massachusetts. The Coast Guard says it's searched roughly 2,800 square miles over the last 2 days. A team of pups are helping clean up waterways in Westchester that supply drinking water to New York City. New York's Department of Environmental Protection has started recruiting dogs to help sniff out invasive species in the Titicus Reservoir. Experts say the dogs have a keen sense of smell that works better than some modern technology in finding these non-native animals. I'm Rob Martier.
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an undisclosable location for reasons of security and therefore insecurity. Come at the hour. Come at the arc midnight. The intelligence briefing live from space. Good evening, Ark Midnight Riders. Good evening, good evening. Sabbath's over. Welcome, wherever you are, around the world. John B. in the radio room here on Saturday night, 3 October 2026. Welcome aboard for another edition of Ark Midnight, the intelligence briefing. Our heading tonight, invasion via H-1B. And now to just catch up on a few things, the United States is sending the USS Theodore Roosevelt Carrier Strike Group and the USS Macon Island Amphibious Group toward the Middle East. Reporting places the deployment at about 9,000 sailors and Marines. The movements could bring a third American carrier group into the region, or not group, but carrier into the region, up to as many as six as President Trump considers renewed strikes against Iran. Axios reports that Vice President Vance chaired an unannounced meeting of senior national security officials at Camp David on Friday. According to three American officials, discussions covered Iran and the conflict involving Saudi Arabia and the Houthis in Yemen. The White House has declined to comment. Off Oman, a crude oil tanker was struck by an unidentified projectile approximately 4 nautical miles east of the coast. United Kingdom Maritime Trade Operations reported that the crew was safe with no indication of environmental damage. The source of the projectile has not been identified. On Friday, the group of seven agreed to coordinate the release of up to 100 million barrels of oil and diesel through the International Energy Agency, over 4 months. A substantial diesel release is scheduled within the first 20 days. Members also committed to avoiding energy export restrictions among participating countries. That announcement followed Thursday's increase in oil prices. Brent crude settled at $102.31 a barrel, and American West Texas Intermediate finished at $92.87. Reuters reported that China had suspended fuel product exports beyond Hong Kong and Macau, while Russia's diesel export restrictions remained another constraint on supplies. In Kyiv, a Russian strike damaged the northern bridge across the Dnipro River this morning near Vitali Klitschko. Reported two injuries along with damage to the roadway and overhead trolley bus lines. The attack follows repeated airstrikes on the southern bridge this week. Poland, Belgium, and Spain have agreed to supply 20-millimeter cannon ammunition for Ukraine's F-16 aircraft. And frankly, I don't know why they have those aircraft, but I digress. President Volodymyr Zelensky told Reuters that Ukraine would intensify attacks on Russian oil refineries. He attributed that decision to what he described as a new Russian air campaign intended to force residents out of Ukrainian cities. However, Moscow denies deliberately targeting civilians. Earlier this week, attacks on Ukraine's energy system prompted emergency electricity cuts in Kyiv and surrounding regions. And here at home, a federal judge in California blocked implementation of the $100,000 charge on new H-1B visas on September 30. The judge found that the agencies involved had not followed required rulemaking procedures. This decision follows an earlier ruling against the charge in Massachusetts. President Trump extended the restrictions on September 18th. The White House says its changes have reduced registrations by major outsourcing firms and shifted selections toward higher-paid workers with advanced degrees. A separate executive order directs agencies to consider whether sponsoring employers have laid off comparable American workers during the preceding year or if they plan further layoffs. The Labor Department's Project Firewall targets suspected H-1B violations, including improper recruitment, wage violations, and retaliation. In August, the department's inspector general reported visiting Dallas offices associated with hundreds of approved petitions. And investigators described locked doors, dark offices, and little visible business activity at several locations. So the fraud investigation remains ongoing. Tonight we examine the administration's record and the protections available to American workers. At 9:15 Central, Lieutenant General Thomas McInerney and investigative journalist Mary Fanning take the first watch.
At 10 o'clock, attorney and former computer programmer John Miano, co-author of Sold Out, comes aboard. And at 11, we welcome back physician and surgeon Dr. Lee Merritt. So, pour yourself something warm. I'm thinking warm, red, hot, and sweet. However you make it. And make yourself comfortable. We have a full evening's worth of ground to cover together. I am John B. Wells, if you're just joining the program, host of the program. And I'm sitting right here on the bridge of the Ark. Invasion via H-1B. Stand by for the intelligence briefing. We light the fires right after this break. Stand by.

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1: This is L. Todd Wood. I'm the founder of CDM or CDM.press. 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And we have a story up on the Georgia Record right now about General Frank McKenzie, United States Marine Corps, retired, who has taken over the president of the Citadel. The Citadel is the famous military academy in South Carolina. It has a great track record, but like other military service academies, it has been softened over the years under Obama and beyond. General McKenzie said he's going to bring back toughness at the academy. He will be relentless, he says, in the pursuit of excellence. You can find this story on the Georgia Record, georgiarecord.com. 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
2: 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This is ARC Midnight, the intelligence briefing. Tonight, invasion via H-1B. Stand by for feed.

0: Oh, yeah. All right. We now welcome back to the program Lieutenant General Thomas McInerney, while investigative journalist Mary Fanning makes contact with us. There's no telling what's going on there. All sorts of ups and downs in this particular game, and I suppose in some ways it is a game. So let's talk to him. General Thomas McInerney, how are you doing tonight? Welcome back, sir.
1: I'm doing great, John. How are you?
0: Doing all right. You know, normally Mary is not tardy. However, she may have some sort of a technical difficulty. So let me tell the folks a little bit about you if they're new to the program. General McInerney is a West Point graduate and a former Vietnam War Air Force pilot. He served as the U.S. Air Force Assistant Vice Chief of Staff, the third highest-ranking Air Force officer. General McInerney flew over, count them, 440 combat missions and flew U.S. military reconnaissance missions during the Cuban Missile Crisis. Served as the military assistant to the advisor to the Secretary of Defense on NATO affairs, and was the commander of the Alaskan Air Command, Alaskan NORAD region, and the 11th Air Force. Quite a CV. Ah, and I see the light. Yeah, literally. And Mary Fanning joins us now. She is author of the AmericanReport.org. And she's founder and editor of the American Report. That's found at the AmericanReport.org. Be sure and put in the American Report. She's exposed some of those significant national security threats facing the United States. Her work has appeared at the Center for Security Policy, Real Clear Defense, Breitbart News, Community Digital News, LifeZet, and of course, the American Report. She did a multi-year series of groundbreaking reports on illegal U.S. port leases to Gulf Tainer. And this problem has not gone away. And its strategic alliance with Russia for the export of the Trojan Horse weapon system, known as the Club K. And also groundbreaking exclusives on illegal surveillance in America using the Hammer and Scorecard. Her expose on Benghazi first revealed that it was Iran Soleimani and the Quds Force that killed four Americans, including the unprecedented assassination of U.S. Ambassador Christopher John Stevens. Ms. Fanning co-produced and co-directed the documentary series Absolute Proof, Scientific Proof, Absolute Interference, and Absolute Peril on the stolen 2020 election. She was bestowed with the honorary rank of Colonel for her work and service to America. She's also co-executive producer of the number one rated intelligence briefing, ARC Midnight Program, or your humble narrator and talk show host, John B. Wells. She's the co-author of the best-selling books, The Hammer is the Key to the Coup, Invisible Treason in America, and Beyond Treason, The Dismantling of America. Welcome, Mary. Good to have you on again tonight.
2: It's good to be with you, John, and also honored to be with General Thomas McInerney.
0: Well, I'll tell you what, you know how fast our time gets away from us when we get together, so let's roll it. AI and motive, Mary's AI big lie argument, who benefits from the narrative surrounding artificial intelligence? Her notes do not specify the underlying claim, so why don't we let you establish it? Take it away, Mary.
2: Well, what we're looking at is this AI big lie, and there is motive behind this because there's this major nosebleed about the end of the world from the lying left, the commiecrats. We right now are looking at them carrying on about AI. So Dario Amodei and his sister Daniela, the current CEO of Anthropic, they want to freeze Anthropic's position, privatize AI with the government. You know, control who has access, control this against Donald Trump. Why? Do they hate the USA? Do they favor China? Do they want to freeze the market? Do they want to secure their own market share? So what we're looking at is someone who wants to take a very important tool and keep it just for themselves. It looks like they're looking for control. And at the same time, if they make this happen and the left gets their way, do you know who will take over AI? That would be China. So why do the left want the United States to lose and Donald Trump in this AI war, and yet want the Chinese to win? Because you can come to no other belief than that is exactly what they want.
0: Well, China's political arm is known, which the whole thing is a political arm, is known as the Chinese Communist Party. And you, with increasing frequency, and myself, refer to the left and the Democrats as the commiecrats, so they sort of go hand in hand, don't they?
2: Yes, they do, and they're running Bolshevik 2.0 on the United States of America. And if the United States citizen does not get out and vote in the midterms, the commiecrats, the Bolshevik 2.0, will continue toward our destruction. It is that simple.
0: All right, then. What about the spiritual responsibility? Support the devil, become the devil. What is your argument about complicity when people support institutions or conduct they actually believe to be evil?
2: How do you not believe this to be evil when we're looking at France burning, when we're looking at, you know, what started out as some students and then the communists all joined in? When have you ever seen such a thing celebrated? When have you ever seen where it's celebrated, where you're pouring gasoline over a police officer or a fireman or anyone and lighting a human being on fire? If that's not support the devil, become the devil, I really don't know what is. And that's the same thing that they're pushing in the United States of America. The commiecrats and everything that they're pushing in this country to create chaos and division is toward exactly what we're watching happening right now in France.
0: Yeah, the targets, the primary targets that I read about yesterday were firefighters and teachers. Doused them with gasoline and lighted them up. What do you make of this, General Tom?
1: Well, first of all, I'm in violent agreement with what you're talking about. It's a deliberate effort by the left to the left being the Chinese communists and the American DSA and those in Europe. It's a deliberate effort by them to, as you point out, to create chaos. And they're doing a fairly good job at it. Victor Davis Hanson had a great article that he did the other day, and which he talked about. He was thinking of what he would need to do if he wanted to destroy America. And all the things he laid out were exactly what the DSA and the commies are trying to do, and the Democrats, as President Trump calls them, what they are trying to do and what is in their agenda. And so we have a huge problem that this midterm is more than a midterm election. It is really a decision, is the United States going to continue under our Constitution, and or are we going to go and become a communist society? This would be the last vote. If they win both houses, this will be the last vote in all probability for the United States. They want to get rid of the presidency. They want to get rid of the Senate. They want to, you know, all the things they want to get rid of, and the Department of War, et cetera. And so that is their objective, John. And we have never been faced with such a dangerous threat, because it's domestic, it's internal. When you talk about Abdul al-Sayed and his wingman, Hassan Fiker, and the guy from Texas,
2: Talarico.
1: Yeah. When you talk about what they want to do in the other DSA in America, it will cost the United States $50 trillion, John. So all this is part of a scheme to destroy America.
0: The thing about it is, ladies and gentlemen, it sounds so completely ludicrous that anybody would really launch an agenda like this, but every indicator points directly to that being exactly their agenda. They just think America's bad. And of course, you have to destroy all the traditional institutions in order for them to usher in their glorious communist revolution. I mean, these people are not only stupid, uneducated, and otherwise useless to a cultured society, but I think they're absolutely positively possessed, just like Karl Marx was possessed. and Theodore Herzl, I might add. Mm. What about this Cornell reporting and the Duke comparison? Revolver argues that reported messages and the accuser's early accounts undermine the allegations. So, Mary, connect this to the Duke lacrosse case and reputational damage before adjudication. Well, many people don't know about this yet, but they will now.
2: They won't. They haven't because, although you're hearing some reporting, but understand that we're watching China's unrestricted warfare plan play out to destroy America. So what we're seeing right now, and the information about this, did you say Duke lacrosse? The Cornell lacrosse. It looks an awful lot like the whole Duke lacrosse fiasco. But the Cornell, the New York Times has reported this. They've exposed this. They know that the woman who's come out that claimed that she was raped, they have all of her text messages, conversations that she had, that she went in and she had sex with seven or how many of her other young men at a party. She was very upset that she wasn't then invited to the Halloween party because after having had sexual relations with several men, people started attacking her reputation. And so as she was chatting with the men afterward, and there was no mention of rape, she then changes the entire story, and because she is feeling that her reputation is bad. So she starts claiming rape, and investigations ensue. But you have to understand something, John. The New York Times looked into this, and the New York Times came out against this. But you have to understand what took place next. Then you had Governor Hochul, the joke of a governor.
0: That's
2: and
0: for
2: she,
0: sure.
2: She appoints Letitia James, you know, the one who attacked Trump. A joke? She's more than a joke. This is a woman who has been attacking white men and making up things. She's been exposed as being duplicitous, untrustworthy. I don't know that it's just stupid. I don't know that she's just a moron, but she makes her whole career is about attacking white men. Understand, if you're attacking our culture, then in order to attack the foundation of our culture, you begin to attack the white men. And that is what we are seeing. Is Letitia James, is Hochul, are they racist, communists? That needs to be answered.
0: I agree with you, and I would remind the Letitia James of the world that it was a white men who seized this country from the British. And if we have to seize it again, we will. In fact, many of us look forward to that happy day where we can all get together out on the battlefield of your choice, urban, rural, wherever you want it, and just settle this right now, because frankly, I'm getting sick of all the whining and all the false accusations of racism and white supremacy and all this stuff. You better evaluate who you're messing with here. There is no army more powerful than one made up of those of European descent.
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23: The different color noises, white noise, brown noise, pink noise. Brown noise is deeper, has lower frequencies, it's got more bass, minimalizes that higher frequency. Mm-hmm. And I didn't really know this, but apparently you can liken some of these to sounds in nature. And apparently brown noise is more akin to like a river rapid or a heavy rainfall or thunder.
24: Because there's also white noise and pink noise, you think brown noise is just named after the color brown. Wrong. There was a scientist named Robert Brown from Scotland.
23: White noise is used, aside from just sleeping, a lot of times with like noise-canceling headphones and stuff, mm-hmm. masking other sounds.
24: Pink noise is a little different. It's kind of like the compromise between white noise and brown noise.
23: As far as which one is best for sleep, there have been some very middling studies over the years. But at Oxford in 2017, they said that they fell asleep 40% faster listening to white noise, but their overall sleep was about the same.
24: Okay.
23: There was a study in 2017 from Northwestern of 13 older adults, and they said pink noise provided deeper sleep overall and improved ability to recall words.
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0: completely, particularly when she was not invited because of her reputation to a Halloween party. But, John, we've seen this play before. We've seen this play out before. And let me remind our audience of what happened with the Duke lacrosse players, who in 2006 were dragged through the mud, their lives destroyed, put on trial. And the accuser, Crystal Magnum, she only admitted in 2024. Now, Crystal Magnum, a black woman, she finally admitted this in 2024 while she was in a prison interview because she was in prison for murdering someone. So she now has told, oh, that's all. And so Crystal Magnum has now admitted that she lied. Now, remember, this goes on for these men, for their reputations to be dragged through the mud from 2006 to 2024. That's very important. So they let him go and do this. DNA tests had proved that the lacrosse players were innocent, okay? And then what you also had was the Durham District Attorney, Mike Nifong. Remember that name? Letitia James, pay attention. So Mike Nifong was disbarred, and he was put in jail for contempt and ethical violations. He was withholding exculpatory evidence and misconduct, knowing that these men were innocent, the Duke lacrosse players, and still they went forward with this. So Crystal Magnum, she was then convicted of second-degree murder in 2013 for the fatal stabbing of her boyfriend, okay? And she served a prison sentence from 2013 until her release recently in March of 2026, and she admitted that she had lied about the whole thing.
1: And how much damage did that lie cause? Wow. Astounding.
0: Damage, dollars. But it's more, John. It's that it's okay to attack white men in this country and to lie about them. And so now the narrative that she must be believed has reversed itself. You can no longer trust somebody who comes and makes up these stories that she's been raped and she wants money. And then this woman changes her narrative completely. And fortunately that they had text messages proving that she wasn't telling the truth now when she is now claiming rape after she'd been friends and texting and talking to these men after the fact and then decided to change the narrative because she was then, her reputation had suffered for how she had conducted herself.
1: Oh boy. Pathetic, it really is. Now,
0: Dad.
1: So how is this, all of this going to shake out? Do we have any idea?
0: Well, based upon Letitia James and Kathy Hochul promoting her, others that have had anything to do with Letitia James has talked about how many other people she's gone after based upon false information, and including, remember, Trump, that was all overturned, that this woman went against her. It's really quite breathtaking that Kathy Hochul would think that she's appointing to Letitia James to this case with all this, you know, we're not talking just the New York Post, we're talking the New York Times that came out and exposed this and said that these men are innocent. So it's, you have to wonder what these people are up to. And as I said, this new culture of attacking white men, like it's okay, seems to be part of the communist revolution that's underway here.
1: That's exactly what it is. And I'll tell you who the shock troops are going to be. If you want to see it, folks, go to your the social media channel of your choice, TikTok will work, or even Instagram, and just type in Carnival Cruise Chaos and see what you get. Just see what you get. I'm not going to tell you what you're going to get. Just take a look. It's absolutely ridiculous. It totally is. Oh,
0: well,
1: boy.
0: Pay attention to Marco Rubio, what he just said. Quote,
1: what'd he say?
0: We in America have no interest in being polite and orderly caretakers of the West's managed decline. He's not going to tolerate.
1: I think more of him every time he opens his mouth, don't you? It's pretty good.
0: I do indeed. He surely is.
1: Tom, comment? You're welcome to jump in here anywhere you want.
2: Well, I'm again in violent agreement with you, John, and listening to it. I didn't have the details on the because the Duke lacrosse players was so long ago, and I remember what a fiasco that caused, and

0: it's going to be very interesting, as Mary is pointing out, what Letitia James is going to do. Is she going to go with her narrative, or is she going to go with what the facts are? And the good thing is, today you have so many communications with text messages, with emails, with phone calls, etc., that you can narrow it down quite quickly. And I just read the article on this before we went on, and there's more than enough information and specifics from the New York Times article and the other articles to prove what Mary and you have just said, that these guys are innocent. Did they commit the act? Yes, but it was voluntary, and you can go through the details. But she changed her mind because she saw her reputation in the Tri-Delt that was hurting her. But she's got too much documentation out there, and I think that that's... So it's going to be interesting to see, with the election coming up, what Kathy Hochul's going to end up doing to it. But that's the key thing we're talking about. This election is so vitally important. It's going to rebound itself in Europe and all over. And what I'm a little disappointed in is the Republicans are not pointing out all the problems they had under the 4 years of Biden, from 2020 to 2024, and the inflation that we had, and the now the graph that is coming out of the billions and trillions of dollars that is being exposed, that the Democrat Party has been behind and doing. And that includes, you know, all the illegals, the 20 to 20, 25 million illegals we have, which are bringing in, they're trying to vote in the elections, and the Democrats will not approve IDs, identification. I voted a week ago, and it's so simple, and they would not pass a bill that they had overwhelming evidence in the House for it, and they wouldn't have it, wouldn't pass the bill because it included, and it had to do with the
1: What happened? We lose Tom?
2: I think we did.
1: I think we did, too. We'll try and get him back. We'll try and get him back. This has been going on all week. We don't really know what it is.
2: Oh, we do.
1: Yeah, I think maybe we do. Because, I mean, it's not like we're using shoddy gear or anything. The remote studio certainly isn't using shoddy gear. That's the studio that gets us to the satellite. So let me ask you this, Mary. These student protests, this French deal, the French connection, according to reports, Mary alleges that student protests were redirected by Jean-Luc Mélenchon's political movement with Palestinian flags and anti-Jewish slogans and no dated reported supply. Could you identify the incidents and the evidence for us?
2: Well, what started out with students became something entirely different. It became violent. It started catching fire across cities in France. As I said, you know, imagine this, pouring gasoline over a firefighter and lighting him on fire. When have you ever seen anything like that? But part of it is because of all the H-1B visas, or all the infiltration of the West that was put in place, and that now our countries are choking because of it. In the United States of America, the H-1B visas go directly to the stolen elections. We had multiple investigations of voter fraud are now underway. And why is that important? Because we're seeing that thousands of ballots were pre-marked for the communist candidates. That has now been discovered. And authorities are now seeing that they were re-voting, and all these communist H-1B visa people, the Somalis, were voting at a far more margin of victory for all the social democrats. The communists are coming in. Plus, we also have, John, it's not even allowed in France. You're not allowed to come in. They come in burqas. No one even knows who's under that sheet. It could be Huckleberry Finn.
1: Yeah.
2: but it's
1: right?
2: not.
1: Mm-hmm.
2: How many times do you get to come in a burqa?
1: Yeah, exactly. That's a really good question. I wonder if anybody's ever going to answer it. By the way, you know this thing of dousing people with gasoline and set them on fire? Winnie Mandela, the sainted Winnie Mandela, who was nothing but a murdering piece of trash, just like her, whatever he was, Nelson Mandela, who never spent a day on Robben Island. Never spent a day on Robben Island.
2: Was put in place by George Soros and Joe Biden.
1: Mm-hmm. He had a phone and a fax and a house. He had visitors. He and his first wife went up to Kent to be trained by MI6, and that whole country is run by the usual suspects. Well, Winnie had an invention called the necklace. They would fill a motorcycle tire, usually, or any tire that's handy, with gasoline, push it down over the shoulders, and bind the subject of the execution thereby, and light it on fire. So setting people on fire, if you want to know about people being set on fire while the savages dance and all that other nonsense, just take a look at South Africa. People thought, oh, that's just a bunch of made-up racist stuff. No, it's not made up at all. And here's something else. If you lie and I find out, I'm going to say you're a liar. If you murdered somebody, I'm going to say you're a damn murderer. If you're a savage, based on your conduct, I'm going to say you're a savage. And I don't want to hear any of this. Well, that's just racist. Well, that you're just stupid. And you don't, your stupidity is at such a level, you don't deserve any consideration at all. Go find your brains and then come back to us once they've been reinstalled. I don't want to hear this stuff anymore. I'm over it. Sorry.
2: Well, turn on Zelensky, the rules for radicals, turn them around. And when you're looking at people that have a history of attacking white people, then are we not looking at a racist? Shouldn't Letitia James answer that question? Is she a racist? Is that what propels her?
1: Of course she is.
2: Well,
1: I'm alleging
2: it. We also have our good friend who came on to give his message to the American people on Christmas Eve,
1: yes.
2: Archbishop Carlo Maria Vigano, in his latest message. And he warns that a dangerous, subversive elite has infiltrated the highest levels of Western institutions in order to implement a criminal global plan. He says those who expose the global plan are being silenced. They're going after those of us that tell the truth. We know this. We've had it happen. Censorship, intimidation, psychiatric abuse, arresting people. So he names the political prisoner the mainstream refuses to talk about. Remember our good friend that came on, Reiner Fulmich?
1: I do.
2: He's still in prison for telling. He was captured, kidnapped, and brought back into prison.
1: He's been in 5 years at least.
2: Yeah. Oh, my gosh, John. He's an attorney, a good man. He's captured and brought back and put in a prison because his crime was he told the truth?
1: Look what they did to Jesus.
2: Well, it's not Fulmich who belongs in prison, but those who committed the greatest crime against humanity. And he names those who've committed those crimes. Archbishop Vigano names Fauci, Gates, Schwab, Soros, von der Leyen, Bourla, and all of their accomplices in public office.
1: That's pretty amazing.
2: He's calling out this emerging system for what it is, a totalitarian regime spreading across Europe, Canada. We've certainly seen that with Carney, have we not? Australia and every nation that's controlled by the UN, NATO, the WHO, and the WEF. So he tells us, raise your voice, defend the persecuted, free Reiner Fulmich. That's Archbishop Vigano, our good friend who came on to speak to the American people on Christmas Eve on the intelligence briefing.
1: Yeah. He's quite a man. He really is. All right, let's jump over into Iran, the IRGC, and Obama-era funding. Okay, we got General Tom back. Okay, good.
2: Right.
1: Mary, I think you may want to connect the nuclear agreement and the associated financial arrangements to Iran's present military capabilities.
2: Well, absolutely. Yes. Iran is very important because when we found out about the truth about Benghazi, not the falsehoods that the Obama administration and Susan Rice was spreading when they were lying and saying it was about a video and she was going on every Sunday show. Well, the people who were in the SCIFs at AFRICOM and CENTCOM, the night of Benghazi, they came forward, they spoke to General McInerney, they spoke to Captain Larry Bailey, who was in charge of our special forces and trained them, and they told that it was Soleimani and the Quds force that killed our people at Benghazi. Obama hid that information. Why did he hide it? Well, I suppose to go forward to the JCPOA deal, where billions of dollars were then transferred to Iran. Billions of dollars that funded terrorism with the Houthis and all the other, and the IRGC, and that the monies that Obama transferred to Iran is paying for their terrorism. And so that is how Iran became very well endowed with a plane load of cash, and some say with also the uranium from the Uranium One deal. So that Iran holds our uranium now, which will have our uranium signature. These things are important because this goes to the Strait of Hormuz and what Trump is doing. General, would you like to weigh in?
0: Absolutely, Mary. Yeah. There's no question that it's part of the bigger scheme of what's going on throughout the world. And as I keep mentioning, it comes back to our midterm elections and how they're trying to flip it by driving it towards the communists. And what is so dangerous is the riots that are going on in Paris right now, where they have, and people have got to understand, it's these Muslim populations that were responsible for NATO not getting involved with Iran. And that's because they have large populations, they have unrestricted integration over there for the immigrants that they're coming in. And so they're impacting in the United Kingdom, in France, Germany, those Italy, those countries. And so they are backing down from their NATO requirements and their responsibilities with NATO. And that's very, very important that we realize, because we're going to have the same problem. And John, what you described in South America is the model that they are using here in the United States today, and that's why this election becomes so important. And it's where you have these large Muslim populations, like in Dearborn, Michigan, and what you've got in Minnesota. You're building it in Texas. And they've got to understand that this is counter to our Constitution. They believe in Sharia law, not in our Constitution. They have not sworn allegiance to our Constitution. And that's why when you're seeing what they're doing right now with wanting to get rid of the Senate, wanting to get rid of the presidency, and all these things that they're talking about, the Department of War, get rid of prisons, all these things that the Socialist Party of America is driving. And as I've said last week, socialism is the front door of communism. So we might just as well as talk about what it is. These are communists that are running for election. And any American in here that has voted for Democrats has got to realize their party has switched to become a communist party, and they're going to drive America to be communist, and this will be the last free election we have. So please, please stand up for America and know what we're fighting against. Over to you, to Mary.
1: You said you said South America, General, but I know you meant South Africa, but you said
0: South Africa.
1: Yeah, I just want to make sure everybody heard that. Go ahead, Mary. Sorry about that.
2: But this is more than that. Look at Europe. Look at Ireland, France, London. Understand something and put it in this context. Look at those fires in France. Look at what they're burning down and understand. Light the globe on fire and mold it to your heart's content. That's the Fabian socialist, the communist. Light the globe on fire to mold it to your heart's content. The communists among us are trying to destroy globally the world in order to mold it into a totalitarian police state. If you do not vote and retain your rights, you will lose them to a group of demonic thugs.
1: Mary, we've got about not even a minute, so make this quick. And that is Trump's Iran ultimatum, his demand for a peace agreement and the threat of further action. What's your art of the deal angle?
2: Trump is doing the right thing. He's the only president that's had the wherewithal to go in and take down Iran. And look at the price of oil. Meanwhile, the Iranians are still going after ships. You have the greatest oil coming through the Hormuz, Straits of Hormuz. Regardless of what Iran thinks they're going to do, they are going to have to kowtow to this president, because we're not going to tolerate them any longer, or the thugs that employ them and deploy them. Thank you very much, Barack Obama.
1: Yeah. May you roast in, well, never mind. May you be barbecued in the eternal bonfire. Thank you, General. General McInerney.
0: Thank you, John.
1: Thank you.
2: Thank you, John.
0: God bless you.
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14: The search continues for six people missing in the crash of a medical evacuation jet off the coast of Massachusetts. In a morning update, Coast Guard officials declined to speculate on what caused the crash. Rear Admiral Matt Lake said crews located a debris field associated with the missing aircraft in the waters near Nantucket.
15: Coast Guard crews, along with our partners from the New York National Guard, their air rescue wing, along with Massachusetts authorities, have searched approximately 2,840 square miles over about 53 and a half hours.
14: The Canadian registered Latitude Air ambulance jet was carrying a crew of four and two patients from Bermuda to Boston Logan International Airport. The United States has removed all of its B-1 bombers from an airbase in the United Kingdom following security concerns over a suspected terror plot. The Pentagon says about a dozen bombers stationed at RAF Fairford have returned to the United States but remain ready for combat missions. The move follows the arrest of six suspects accused of plotting an attack on the base. Bernie Sanders is trying to breathe new life into the push to tax billionaires in California. Jason Campadonia reports.
12: Sanders spoke to a raucous crowd who support taxing billionaires a percentage of their total wealth.
16: It is not easy running a campaign where you're going to be greatly outspent. But that is what you are doing, and the entire country is proud of what you're doing.
12: Sanders was the keynote speaker at the event.
16: That with all of their money and all of their power, the people united are going to beat them.
12: Recent polls show support for the effort sliding. I'm Jason Campadonia.
14: Former FTC Chair Lina Khan is warning against letting artificial intelligence companies self-regulate. Appearing on ABC's This Week, Khan said self-regulation efforts have been a proven failure, adding that it would be an enormous mistake to allow it. I'm Rob Martier.
17: Things are happening.
18: Some of the lefties are talking about socialism now.
17: And you need to know what they are. On 55KRC, the talk station.
14: Senator John Kennedy says he's considering running for president in 2028. The Louisiana Republican made the comment on NBC's Meet the Press.
19: My plans right now are to run for re-election. But as I've said before, if I don't think I can be effective in the Senate anymore, I would consider it.
14: When asked about the possibility of running against Vice President J.D. Vance, Kennedy said he wouldn't talk about another potential candidate, saying he's just not there yet. He added that he thinks it'll be good for both parties to have a full field. A new study says the chickenpox vaccine may protect against shingles. Anyone who had chickenpox as a child is at risk for developing shingles, a painful blistering rash that usually appears on one side of the body. New data shows a sharp drop in chickenpox cases over the last three decades thanks to the chickenpox vaccine. Researchers say people aged 34 and younger may be less likely to develop shingles because they are more likely to have been vaccinated against chickenpox. The first team captain for the Columbus Blue Jackets has passed away. Lee Mowen reports.
20: Lyle Odelon died Friday from a heart attack at the age of 58. He played in 16 NHL seasons from 1989 until 2006. The Jackets picked him up from the then Phoenix Coyotes in the 2000 NHL expansion draft, then traded him to the Chicago Blackhawks in March 2002. Odie was also part of the 1993 Montreal Canadiens, the last team from Canada to hoist the Stanley Cup. I'm Lee Mowen.
14: Texas is still the number one team in the country in the latest college football coaches poll. The Longhorns are followed by Georgia, Notre Dame, Miami, and Indiana. Missouri saw a major gain in the poll, moving up 9 spots to number 16. Other schools like BYU, Texas Tech, and LSU also moved up in the rankings after wins over the weekend. I'm Rob Martier.
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2: There's a particular sound that I love more than any other sound.
3: Cha-ching! 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
3: How do I get it?
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3: Okay.
2: So the refunds initially were small, like $50 or less.
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2: But now big money's coming. 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But first, we have to thank Consumer Cellular for helping to make this show possible. 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
3: When? Let's see. 1984? Never.
2: You know what? It's just on autopay.
3: Right.
2: And that's the problem.
3: Because they give you a discount if there's autopay. So you're just like, all right, I'll take the discount.
2: You know what? 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
3: Right.
2: We really should. 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
3: That's not bad.
2: That's right. So if you had Prime in the United States between June of 2019 and June of 2025, you had all these sneaky screens and you tried to cancel, you got stuck. And so Amazon is now sending more money to everybody. So that's why it can't go into your Amazon account because you canceled Amazon. So that's why it needs to go to Venmo or PayPal. And now the FTC is not calling or texting anyone about this. So in case you get a phone call that says, hey, I'm here to help you get your Amazon money back.
3: Scam.
2: You know, speaking of, how many subscriptions do you think you have that you have forgotten about?
3: Well, what's funny is you bring up Amazon is that I have Amazon Prime and Lisa has Amazon Prime.
2: So now you just need one.
3: Right. And we talk about it every single month when we talk about money. We go, oh, we got to cancel that other Amazon. And then we never do it.
2: You know, Barry and I have too. We have different Amazon accounts.
3: But do you argue about having two or is it that intentional?
2: Well, he likes to have his own Amazon account because he thinks that I'm going to snoop on everything that he buys.
3: Well, you would. So, yeah. That's a good $11 a month that he's spending, or however much it is.
2: So think about this. Amazon's finally delivering something that you didn't order.
3: No, finally, and that I want.
2: A refund.
3: Yay!
2: Some money. And on that happy note, welcome, ladies and gentlemen. It's called the Kim Komando Show because, after all, quite the quinky-dinky. I'm America's beloved digital goddess, Kim Komando, here with you once again. It's the nation's largest, best, highest-rated show about all things digital. 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
3: 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And like and comment and share the whole show. We have all these cameras. 1, 2, 3, 4, 5, 6, 7, 8 cameras. Don't make them go to waste.
2: I spent like a couple $100,000 on
3: exactly.
2: lighting.
3: Exactly. 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
2: I wasn't invited to this lunch.
3: And which lunch?
2: The lunch at the White House.
3: Why not?
2: Musk, Zuckerberg, Bezos, Google's Pichai, Microsoft, Nadella, NVIDIA's Jason Hung, Anthropic's Dario Amore, all at the White House this past week. So this, I did the math.
3: This lunch sounds like we, as the consumer, are about to be screwed.
2: Okay, listen to this. I have this chart. See this chart?
3: Yes.
2: Because I was just curious. How much are everybody around this table worth?
3: Including the president.
2: Well, let's not say the president.
3: Okay.
2: Let's just say, so you have, you want me to give you the names again?
3: Sure. Okay. And I'll do the math in my head.
2: Okay. Elon Musk, Jeff Bezos, Mark Zuckerberg, Jensen Hung, Dario Amore, Sundar Pichai, Satya Nadella.
3: I'm going to say $795 billion.
2: Mm-mm.
3: Not even close?
2: $1.6 trillion okay. sitting around that table.
3: That's kind of close.
2: I wonder what they serve. Off. What do you serve for lunch?
3: Yeah, whatever you want, I guess. I don't know.
2: You know, I was at the Four Seasons in Lanai. And before you look at me like, oh, of course you are.
3: Oh, of course you are.
2: Okay. But I went, they have a sushi restaurant there. And the chef came out and he said, Kim, I know who you are.
3: Oh.
2: And I will make you whatever you want. I'm like, I don't know what to ask for.
3: So you said cheeseburger?
2: Yeah, exactly. And he said, well, last week I served lunch to Elon Musk and Larry Ellison from Oracle.
3: Okay.
2: And he said, how about if I serve you what I serve them? And I thought, well, if it's good enough for them.
3: Right.
2: So it's good enough for me. He called it the Trillionaire's Sushi Taco.
3: Oh.
2: It was so good. It had lobster and octopus and tuna, and it was really good. So anyway, but on this menu was a one-page pledge on the White House Accord on Superintelligence.
3: Okay.
2: Because remember, it's not artificial intelligence anymore. It's super-duper intelligence.
3: AI is now SI.
2: Because they're all trying to make sure that AI doesn't kill us.
3: Oh, my gosh.
2: So guess what they found out?
3: That it's not going to kill us?
2: They came up with a solution.
3: Unplug it?
2: No.
3: Please tell me it's unplug it.
2: They're going to check each other's AI with internal controls and outside audits.
3: They haven't been already doing this?
2: So Elon Musk put it in everybody's terms. Basically, he says, we're going to be grading each other's homework.
3: There's nothing wrong. That's a good idea.
2: I think it's a great idea. Great idea. Meanwhile, Bill Gates, I'm no fan, as you know.
3: Can we go back to that for a second,
2: yes.
3: though? Because this is going to set up where at some point, one of the company A is going to grade company B and then steal a bunch of information.
2: Exactly.
3: And then company C is going to see the company A stole from B and steal from A and B.
2: And then they're not going to show each other exactly what they have.
3: And it's just going to be a bunch of lawsuits.
2: Of course.
3: They're going to, like you just said, they're going to safeguard everything. So the internal audit or external audit won't be an audit at all.
2: I mean, do you think if you had a competitor that you would show them all your internal secrets and working?
3: Absolutely not.
2: I don't think it's really going to work. It's not going to happen. Can I talk about Bill Gates now?
3: Sure, show.
2: Not a fan.
3: Okay.
2: He was on Meet the Press and he said AI is going to kill 1 billion of us.
3: 1 billion people.
2: Mm-hmm.
3: Where is he getting this from?
2: Well, he also talked about how the internet would be a free flow wave of information that would be 100% correct.
3: Oh, well, he's wrong.
2: And that spam would be eradicated.
3: When?
2: And there would be climate change that would destroy the planet.
3: Okay.
2: And you'd never need more than 640K in any computer.
3: I still want to know where he got the 1 billion number. Because it sounds scary?
2: I don't know. Maybe it had something to do with Jeffrey Epstein? Okay. Oh, we're not supposed to go there. I'm sorry.
3: That's a reason not to like him.
2: Yes, exactly. So what do you want to do? I was on the air today on a sports show, and they said, you know, what do we do?
3: Wait a minute. Time out.
2: Yes.
3: Or I'll do the sports. Time out. Touch my shoulders. That's how you call time out in basketball.
2: Yes.
3: What were you doing on a sports show?
2: Well, we were talking about all the picks for fantasy football. I don't know what I was doing on a sports talk show.
3: Who in this building booked you on a sports show?
2: They actually called me.
3: To talk about technology and sports?
2: Artificial intelligence.
3: Okay.
2: Whether or not it was going to kill us.
3: That's what they wanted to talk about. That's interesting. And you scared them and told them it was. And then now they're running wild and selling all their personal possessions to go live in the middle of the desert?
2: Not exactly, but close.
3: Okay.
2: Okay. No, we talked about how you can safeguard yourself. Like you need a family code word. Make sure you have two-factor authentication. Authenticator apps always turned on. In addition to that, you know, you might want to have some supplies, you know, medicine if it's really important for you, things like that.
3: Okay.
2: So it was actually pretty good. Let's talk about Facebook. A jury says that Facebook has lied to us. I'm going to read the exact number. Mm-hmm. Okay. 43,899,725 times.
3: Is Facebook the company?
2: Yes.
3: Ooh.
2: A New Mexico jury found Facebook made false and misleading statements at how it collected and protected and shared used people's personal information. I don't know about you, but I am personally shocked.
3: Oh, my gosh.
2: Mm-hmm.
3: They did this? A tech company did this?
2: It goes back to Cambridge Analytica and all those what kind of dog are you personality, you know, surveys and
3: right.
2: quizzes that they would do. Now, the state wants the max. It could top $219 billion, $5,000 per violation. So New Mexico has about 2 million people, so I did the math. That's more than $100,000 for every man, woman, and child in the state.
3: Wow.
2: That's only in New Mexico. So you might be saying, which I did, why New Mexico?
3: Why not us?
2: Exactly.
3: Come on west.
2: Because every other state settled, but the state of New Mexico is the only one who said, I am going to take you guys to court.
3: Are they really going to give every citizen $100,000 in New Mexico?
2: If they get the $219 billion.
3: Wow.
2: Isn't that something?
3: That would have to be the most successful lawsuit in the history of mankind.
2: Makes me want to move to Albuquerque.
3: Well, it's too late now.
2: Oh, is it?
3: Yeah, it's not going to, all the newbies aren't going
2: to
3: get it.
2: I'd go to Santa Fe anyway.
3: They didn't lie to you.
2: What does the P stand for in Facebook?
3: There's no P in Facebook.
2: Privacy.
3: Oh, there's still no P in Facebook.
2: So your teenager opens TikTok at midnight.
3: No, that's about normal. Yeah.
2: Okay. But instead of seeing TikTok, it says, no, sorry.
3: Good.
2: Can't do that.
3: Go to bed.
2: In Alabama, 2 hours a day max for TikTok, locked out from midnight to 6 a.m., a forced break after 15 minutes of scrolling, and again at 60 and 90, the addictive For You page gets switched off, and beauty filters are gone for children.
3: Here's the thing. Whoever made these rules knows nothing about teenagers.
2: How is it really going to happen?
3: Well, first of all, they have 16 accounts. It doesn't matter. They
2: 16.
3: They do. Four of them, they're 23 years old. Five of them, they're in their 60s. It doesn't matter. Amelia posted something from the softball tournament this weekend, and I liked it.
2: Okay.
3: And she came in the house and she was like, oh, also my radio station liked it as well.
2: Oh, okay. That was good.
3: Yeah. And so she was like, oh, I'm famous because KEZ liked me on Instagram. And her mom goes, I didn't see the video. What video are you talking about? Oh, it's on my account. She goes, your account is not there. Oh, no. It's on my other account. They all have multiple accounts.
2: So it's no longer used to like when Ian had like a Finsta.
3: No.
2: No.
3: They just have multiple accounts.
2: Doesn't matter.
3: And it's none of these, every rule you just read off, they're just going to change their age. I'm not going to say who, but there's a teenager I know that wanted Apple Pay because they wanted to be able to, because we won't give her, I mean, they're people in charge of her won't give her a credit card.
2: Not that I'm related to her.
3: No.
2: Or I pay some of her bills.
3: She can't have it because her Apple account says that she's 16 years old and you have to be 18 to sign up for Apple Pay. It took her 4 seconds
2: to come up
3: to Google how to change your birthday.
2: That's it.
3: Done.
2: All right. Let me ask you this question. Listen to this sound and see if you can tell me exactly where it comes from.
3: Okay, my eyes are closed so I can focus.
2: Now, Now, do you remember Thing from the Addams Family?
3: Of course.
2: That little hand.
3: You didn't even let me guess.
2: That lived in a box. You knew what it was because I could tell.
3: Yeah. It was the Addams Family.
2: Okay, so now we have a real life cousin. ETH Zurich Soft Robotics Lab have turned a store-bought robotic hand that costs around $16,000 into a hand that walks on its fingertips.
3: Right. And it's supposed to be like a helper?
2: It is. Because instead of sending like a whole robot behind a server in order to like fix the cables, you could just have like this little hand go down and then go up the wall and pull out the cables and do things like that.
3: I see it now. This is what's going to kill us. There's going to be a billion of these hand robots and they're going to choke us while we sleep.
2: It taught itself, by the way. It taught itself how to crawl across 14 different surfaces, tile, gravel. If you knock it over, it flips itself back up. It can even press keyboard keys.
3: Okay. I get it. You said keyboard keys and you had a dramatic pause because now it's going to start typing stuff and writing us emails. I get it. But it didn't teach itself. This is the issue that I have.
2: Using AI, it says that it did. Okay.
3: It was told you're going to encounter different surfaces. You need to analyze those and then know how to walk on each one.
2: Okay.
3: If it was just sitting in a box in the corner of the room, it wouldn't know to go out and walk.
2: Okay, what about your child on a bike?
3: What
2: you
3: about?
2: You don't sit there and go, you know, there's gravel. There's this. You're going to teach him how to pedal. No, you just go here. Get on the bike, push the bike, and then go.
3: But I put my hand on the back of the seat while I walk against the child on the bike until they can balance themselves. I taught my kid how to ride a bike. My kid just didn't walk outside and teach themselves.
2: I don't know. I got to hand it to the engineers.
3: Good one. Knew that one was coming.
2: You did not.
3: I'd give an arm and a leg for that hand.
2: Oh.
3: I don't know what that one was.
2: That's Zandra, our tech producer, going crazy on that 360. She loves that thing. Hey, still ahead, the picture that can take over your iPhone, the 30-second fix. Also, why your Uber takes longer to show up and it costs half as much, and the secret group chat that your middle schooler is using. You're going to need to know this, Andrew. Absolutely. All right, picture this, a big for sale sign on your front lawn, but it's not selling your house. It's selling you, your name, your phone number, your age, your address, your medical conditions, where you drive, when, how much money you make, the names of all your relatives. 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Well, you'd rip that sign right out of the ground in a few seconds, but somebody already put it up. 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
3: All right.
2: James in Charlotte, North Carolina. Hello there, James, and welcome.
5: Hello. Thank you. Thank you. Enjoy your show, Kim. Thanks for taking my call. And I appreciate all you learn from you over the years and all the things you tell us on the shows. That's good information. I have a really, I think, a basic question, but related to AI agents. And you always give a lot of good advice on AI. So here I am on my overpriced iPhone 17 Pro because first time in 8 years, they didn't drop the price. And anyway, too late now. When I look at all the different options of ChatGPT and Claude and Grok and all that, and I've gone through a few of them. My wife's gone through a lot of them. But how do you know when you use the free version versus when you need to use a paid version? And, you know, Where do you draw that line? How do you know?
2: Oh, they will tell you.
3: Well, they're going to tell you every 10 minutes you need to get the paid version.
2: They come up and they say, hey, James, you want another answer? You need to give us your credit card. That's what it is. They have limits, and it could be the number of questions, how many tokens that you're using, the type of questions that you're asking, the amount of activity and tasks that you're going to give your AI agents. And it all boils down to your usage. How much are you really using? Much like a cloud storage account. Mm-hmm. How many terabytes do you have? And the more that you want to use, the more you're going to pay. And so most of them, and also you get, if you are on the free account, you're not going to get the answers as fast.
3: No.
2: So if you want to get faster answers, you're going to need to pay.
3: Is there a statistic like they released 40% faster, 100% faster?
2: It is. There is a dramatic difference.
3: Okay.
2: Like, for example, I thought this was interesting. I looked this up. ChatGPT, they have a new $500 a month plan.
3: Holy buckets.
2: And it rolls out to obviously $6,000 a year. So first, you get 25 times the usage of the $20 plan.
3: Okay.
2: And then there's also has what's called the ultra fast mode, which you need, so that basically when you're coding, that it's 8 times faster.
3: 8 times, okay.
2: And then the $200 plan, but its limits are cut in half.
3: Okay. For compared to those?
2: Yes.
3: Okay.
2: So if you're running into roadblocks, that's basically when you're going to pay. I mean, I pay $200 a month for Claude.
3: $200 a month. Yes. Do you think you get more out of that than you would with the basic membership?
2: Because even now it tells me that it's running into a limit.
3: Wow.
2: That I'm going to run out of tokens within the next 12 hours or something like that because of everything that I have doing it.
3: And it's only the beginning of the month. October just started.
2: There is that. And what you want to, unless you're an actual coder, right, and you have a whole bunch of agents, just skip the $100 and $200 plans.
3: No, the basic one's fine.
2: I probably will have to. All right, somebody sends you a picture. You open it. Game over. That's not a movie plot. Apple just rushed out an emergency fix exactly for this. Now, the flaw lives in the part of your iPhone that draws pictures and PDFs, and they could get a booby-trapped file. That's a technical term,
3: sure,
2: by the way.
3: Very technical.
2: That will let a hacker run their own code on your phone. Now, Apple says it may have already been used in a, quote, extremely sophisticated attack.
3: You mean a text message or a DM that was sent to you with a photo in it?
2: Yes. So who's exposed? Anybody who's running iOS 26. That's 4 out of 5 every iPhone owners.
3: Good boy.
2: So if you haven't updated yet,
3: update.
2: Now is the time. 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
6: The United States has removed all of its B-1 bombers from an airbase in the United Kingdom following security concerns over a suspected terror plot. The Pentagon says about a dozen bombers stationed at RAF Fairford have returned to the U.S. but remain ready for combat missions. The move follows the arrest of six suspects accused of plotting an attack on the base, with UK officials saying there are strong indications Iran was involved. Former FTC Chair Lina Khan is warning against letting artificial intelligence companies self-regulate. Appearing on ABC's This Week, Khan said self-regulation efforts have been proven a failure, adding that it would be an enormous mistake to allow it. Last week, President Trump welcomed the heads of Anthropic, OpenAI, NVIDIA, and others to the White House as fears grow over the rapid advancement of AI. In NFL action, the Panthers outlasted the Lions 32-26 in Charlotte on Sunday Night Football. Week 4 wraps up with an NFC South showdown on Monday Night Football when the Saints and Falcons clash in the Big Easy. I'm Tammy Trujillo.
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8: After enjoying the 70s over the weekend, it will be a little bit cooler to start the work week. Around 49 degrees in the morning, and then for the afternoon, highs near 68 with mostly sunny skies. Another cool morning Tuesday at 46, but then we quickly get back to 70 in the afternoon, and the warm-up continues midweek as we keep it dry and sunny. That's your 9 First Warning Forecast. I'm meteorologist Mark Stitz on 55 KRC.
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5: The U.S. Supreme Court is set to reconvene today, and we'll hear several high-profile cases in its new term. Coming up first, the High Court will hear arguments in a case out of Colorado that centers on whether lawsuits seeking to hold fossil fuel companies responsible for climate change can move forward in state courts. Also to be considered today is whether federal courts have the authority to review disputes involving veterans' benefits. Former FTC Chair Lina Khan is warning against letting artificial intelligence companies self-regulate. Appearing on ABC's This Week, Khan said self-regulation efforts have been a proven failure, adding that it would be an enormous mistake to allow it. Research shows having some walnuts at dinner time could improve your sleep. A small study found that people who ate 40 grams of walnuts with dinner for 8 weeks slept better and were less drowsy during the day. Walnuts contain melatonin, a hormone that regulates sleep, and tryptophan, a chemical the body uses to create melatonin. I'm Tammy Trujillo.
6: 55KRC, Tri-State Weather. After enjoying the 70s over the weekend, it will be a little bit cooler to start the work week. Around 49 degrees in the morning, and then for the afternoon, highs near 68 with mostly sunny skies. Another cool morning Tuesday at 46, but then we quickly get back to 70 in the afternoon, and the warm-up continues midweek as we keep it dry and sunny. That's your 9 First Warning Forecast. I'm meteorologist Mark Stitz on 55KRC.
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11: The Coast Guard is suspending its search for six people aboard a medical plane that vanished in the waters off New England. The Boston-bound plane disappeared Saturday morning while flying from Bermuda, and crews later found debris about 20 miles off Nantucket. Latitude Air Ambulance says all six people are presumed to have died. Texas is still the number one team in the country in the latest college football coaches poll. Lisa Carton fills us in.
12: The Longhorns are followed by Georgia, Notre Dame, Miami, and Indiana. Missouri saw a major gain in the poll, moving up 9 spots to number 16. Other schools like BYU, Texas Tech, and LSU also moved up in the rankings after wins over the weekend. Meanwhile, Penn State and Michigan were dropped out of the top 25. I'm Lisa Carton.
11: And Krista Pike's attorney says Tennessee's governor should commute Pike's death sentence to a life sentence after the failed execution. Stephen Farrell told CNN's State of the Union Pike remains in the hospital on a ventilator and is critically ill. I'm Mark Mayfield.
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14: With your 55 KRC Tri-State News Update, I'm Lee Mowen. Today officially begins the trial of Ronnie Hinton Jr. He's accused of murdering retired Hamilton County Deputy Larry Henderson hours after seeing police cam footage of his son dying in an officer-involved shooting. Hinton faces aggravated murder, felonious assault, and murder charges. He's pled not guilty by reason of insanity. Jury selection begins today, as Hamilton County Prosecutor Connie Pillage says this will take several weeks from opening statements to sentencing. Meantime, one person is injured in a Springdale Lounge shooting. Police were called out to a potentially oversized gathering at 22 Ultra Lounge around 12:45 Sunday morning along Glen Springs Drive. The crowd dispersed when the shots rang out at 1 o'clock and the victim was taken to the hospital. We don't know the condition yet. Springdale police say more information will be released today. The shooter remains unidentified and at large. 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
15: Sunshine is going to be the forecast story for days and days to come. Now, this morning, we're in the low 50s to start, and we'll only top out at 68 degrees, lower than what we saw on Sunday because winds have shifted to the north. Tonight, chilly. We are dropping to 44, and then tomorrow, ample sunshine back to the 70-degree mark. That's your 9 First Morning Forecast. I'm meteorologist Jennifer Ketchmark on 55 KRC.
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16: 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Like it or not.
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16: Yeah, well, I'm not. I'm Brian Thomas, host of the 55 KRC Morning Show. Joe Strucker is not in the house. What is going on? He's entitled to vacation. This is a week of his vacation. So, not a problem, though. Russ Jackson capably handling Joe Strucker's board operations. Taking phone calls, too. He'll pick up the phone if you give him a call. And I'd love to hear from you if it's something you want to talk about this morning. 513-749-5500, 800-823-TALK, pound 550 on AT&T phones. Don't forget, 55krc.iheart.com. And you can't listen live. It's all right there. Including Jack Windsor, my conversation. We always close a shot on Fridays with Jack Windsor from the Iowa Press Network. Always following some crazy scandals going on in the state of Ohio. Coming up, 55 KRC Morning Show. I imagine you'll have a comment or two about this. The three women who were attacked outside of the Wingstop on Short Vine on Wednesday. Boy, it made national attention, that one. Hey, wow, Russ, do you think we have a problem with crime and violence around University of Cincinnati? Huh? Can you imagine being a parent? Matter of fact, some of the parents were interviewed on that with the parents of the young girls that were involved. Like, whoa, I'm basically tired of getting a notice on my phone. You know, you got these parental apps and apps that they send out notices about violence around campus to the students and parents. Yeah, you're a parent at home. That's just what you want, isn't it? You're far away from your kids. I mean, I grew up in Delhi. I commuted the first semester of University of Cincinnati. I typically spent my time on campus. But even that was a 20-25 minute drive, right? You cannot be next to your children. They're gone. They're not there. You got a big swirling question mark. Is that my child that's been involved, a victim of violence? Why is there so much violence going on around downtown Cincinnati in campus? Anyway, I'm sure Christopher Smitherman may have a word or two on that if I was a betting man, which I'm typically not. Christopher Smitherman, former vice mayor of the city of Cincinnati, every Monday at 7:20, followed by at 8:05, Frank LaRose. Did you know you can begin voting tomorrow? Early voting. Get out and vote. Don't wait for it. This is a numbers game, people. I know you've gotten the word. If anybody listens to the morning show, you know the drumbeat has been going on for weeks now. Do not listen to the polls. Ignore them. Get out and vote. Stop it. Volume can defeat nonsense, and in this particular case, it's beyond that. This is like the existential threat for our nation's history. Socialism, communism? Somebody out there is angry about gas prices or whatever, and you're going to go ahead and vote against your best interest because, well, evil orange man, which is the default that I always enter into, because what other excuse can you come up with? Anyway, Secretary of State Frank LaRose at 8:05. Get out and vote. He's going to be calling in. We'll talk about that together, followed by Rob McCauley. Vivek Ranamake, Ohio Senate President, and Vivek Ramaswamy running mate. Rob McCauley at 8:30, followed by Judge Leah Denkelocker. I had an opportunity to speak at for Leah Denkelocker at a fundraiser last week. She's a terrific a jurist. We need her. She is not overly tough, but understands the importance of the judicial system, notably in the criminal realm. Punishment is necessary. And, of course, you know, percolating back over to that women being attacked outside the University of Cincinnati restaurant by a bunch of teenagers. Yeah, and again, going back to whether or not you're a betting person, not being much of a betting man, I am. If I was, I imagine that the teenagers who beat the crap out of these innocent women who were literally doing nothing but minding their own time or minding their own business and swinging by on their e-bikes to get a bite to eat, I'm willing to bet the juveniles who beat them up were known to the juvenile court system, or at least law enforcement officers, probably part of the revolving door that Justice or Judge Bloom, who we need to get rid of in favor of Magistrate Lucan, vote Lucan in November or beginning tomorrow. If they had been properly punished or felt the consequences of a judicial system that works, notably the criminal justice system, maybe they wouldn't have engaged in a beatdown. But this is what we're left with. What else are we left with? We hear from iHeartMedia aviation expert Jay Ratliff every Thursday here on the 55 KRC Morning Show. I'm not a huge fan of flying. It's not because I'm afraid of flying. It's just, the whole idea of, standing in line forever, doing the body cavity search, being stuck in a tube for hours, the delays and all that. It's just a headache for me, and I just don't like it. I, tend to experience some anxiety having to deal with flying. But again, I'm not worried about the plane crashing. But, more and more, I am. And then when you see these security lapses and other things that we talk about with Jay Ratliff, like, for example, Boeing doing a software update and not letting the pilots know that the airplane's going to behave differently, leading to two crashes. Yeah, that's kind of critical. That gives me some concern. What about the multiple security failures in this would-be terrorist death of hundreds or 170 or so passengers? What about vetting? Yeah, what about it? Got some frightening details that have emerged. This guy, Hammam al-Hammami, the one who stabbed the captain of the flight Dubai 1073 and then tried to fly it into the ground, subdued by passengers. And God bless each and every one of them. They're being hailed as heroes, and rightfully so. What about the people responsible for our security? Apparently, there had been ample opportunities for authorities in three countries to keep him from flying a damn airplane. Oman, the country, had been checking out previously this insane radical, I will call him, online habits, and decided he showed too much interest in radical ideology to trust him to be a pilot for the state carrier Oman Air, where he had previously worked, so they banned him from flying. Oddly enough, fun fact, they also sent him to a de-radicalization program and put him on a desk job. However, failure. They didn't flag their concerns to anybody else, apparently. Fly Dubai hired him in February. It didn't bother contacting Oman to vet his experience. Are you kidding me? They flew for Oman Air. You'd think they might want to look into his... wait a second. How come he wasn't flying for you guys when he applied for a job over here at Fly Dubai? The company did do a criminal background check, according to a person familiar with the process. Later, airline later put him on the sensitive route to Tel Aviv, where he flew multiple times. Very sensitive route to Tel Aviv. Fly Dubai, one of the few airlines, is flying in and out of Tel Aviv. Emirati authorities currently investigating Fly Dubai staff who were involved in the hiring process to see maybe if they conveniently overlooked this damning information about the guy. Last chance to stop him before the airport came in Israel. Apparently, described by the Wall Street Journal anyway, as a low bar because pilots from countries like Oman that don't have diplomatic relations with Israel are barred from flying into the country. So, Hammami should have been stopped outright. He is clearly, you don't have a relation with Omani. He's an Omani. We do not allow Omani natives to fly into Israel. Period. End of story. Black rule. Black line letter rule. Done. Sorry. Israel requires foreign carriers to submit lists of inbound passengers and crew in advance. Fly Dubai sent the manifest for Flight 1073. According to Israel's tax authority, which maintained the country's database on flyer information, but another big but. The Ministry of Transportation, which is responsible for oversight of foreign carriers, said it didn't believe it had the authority or required expertise to vet flight crews. I understand from the reading of the various articles, it's exactly their job to do that. Journal reports the ministry has never asked for a passenger or crew list since the database was set up in 2023. It claims it didn't know how it could. It didn't know it could do that. Instead, the ministry said FlyDubai agreed in writing to check its pilot backgrounds and nationality. So it was going to do it for the Israelis, I suppose. Now, you know, another fun fact behind this, this isn't the first time this has been looked at. Apparently, there was a classified report 2024, which flagged the ministry for failing to adequately secure foreign carriers' flights. They knew about this problem. One hand apparently didn't know what the other was doing. Growing realization that this was a massive security failure on several fronts. Yeah, I think that's pretty accurate summation there, Wall Street Journal. Officials in the United Arab Emirates, Oman, and Israel all privately said there were significant failures across the board, from the United Arab Emirates and Israel vetting to Oman's communications of its concerns about Hamami, which they banned from flying outright. That seems to me the most crazy failure in this mix. Now, I can't excuse the Israelis for not knowing what they're supposed to do with the documents that they're supposed to get, or whether they're even supposed to get them, but come on, Oman. Security missteps culminated in a dramatic series of events. Little over halfway into the flight, airplane's captain, Smit Manchar, said his co-pilot excused himself to pray, then hit him several times with an onboard emergency axe. Pilot managed to open the cockpit door, letting the group of rescuers who subdued the co-pilot and pulled the plane out of a dangerous dive. And it was going faster than the speed of sound, people. That's what Jay was explaining last week, when that stabilizer was ripped from the frame of the aircraft, because that aircraft is not designed to go that fast. You put it in a straight down dive into the earth, it's going to go that fast. UAE's attorney general said over the weekend that the co-pilot had tried to commit an act of terrorism. Saudi Arabia and UAE and Israel all do similarly suspect he was trying to crash the plane in Tel Aviv. Terrorist action. Is this the October surprise that everybody kept talking about? And I suspect if this was a terrorist act that had been successful, air traffic would completely cease around the globe like it did after 9/11. We'd probably have new body cavity search routines, and maybe it would have gotten the Israelis, the UAE, and the Omanis to all play nice together and share a little bit more information. Somebody dropped the ball. I guess people have to die. He was born in Oman, this Hamami guy, 29 years old. Omani father, Syrian mother. He studied in Australia, so the Australian authorities are looking into what he was doing while he was studying in Australia, because we're all trying to figure out, obviously he became radicalized. I think I can conclude that safely based upon everything, but they're trying to figure out how and at what point. You know, like if he was radicalized before he even became a pilot for Omani Air? Joined him on Oman Air in 2018, became a pilot in 2022. It was 2024, authorities found out he was browsing extremist website and blogs, and they grew concerned about his radical views and disallowed him from flying at that point. Then sent him to that de-radicalization camp. I wonder what it's like in a de-radicalization camp. Son, we're sending you on summer camp. Oh, great, Dad. Where are we going? De-radicalization camp. He joined FlyDubai in February, who was aggressively hiring pilots. This is something Jay mentioned last Thursday as well. There is a global shortage of pilots. Apparently, because you need pilots so badly, you must ignore the vetting process or something. So FlyDubai was described as aggressively hiring pilots back in February when this guy landed on their team, because they are a growing low-cost carrier. Journal reported global demand for pilots is running high. 382,000 commercial pilots around the world last year. And according to the industry, it's going to need to hire another 267,000 by the middle of the next decade. People familiar with events at Oman also mishandled the situation. If Oman had formally pulled Hamami's license over its concerns, it likely would have been flagged to the UAE. According to people familiar with the matter, concerns about extremism should have been flagged around the Gulf. Israel should have been aware of Hamami's presence in the cockpit. There's more details on this, and none of it is very pretty. So I go back to, I don't normally like flying, but things unrelated to security. But then something like this crops up. And I'm reminded of the multiple times over the years talking to Jay Ratliff, similar ball dropping has occurred that has, well, in some cases, almost resulted in massive loss of life, and in other cases has resulted in massive loss of life. Oh, well, I guess we should have paid attention to that, even though the red flag had been waving for years and years in advance. 517. 513-749-5500, 800-823-TALK, pound 550 on AT&T phones. Oh, great. We facing another plague? Maybe. I know. Don't go away. Be right back.
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16: Here is your Channel 9 First Warning Weather Forecast. What do we got going on today? You got a sunny day today with a high of 68. Overnight it's going to be clear. 44 for the low. 70 with sunny skies tomorrow. 48 overnight with clear skies and a sunny Wednesday with a high of 78. Or right now, 49 degrees. 55 KRC, the talk station. 520 on a Monday. Listener lunch Wednesday coming up on Wednesday. Hope to see you, Jim and Jack's on the River, the last one before the election. Don't have to wait till election day to go vote tomorrow. Voting begins. Early voting begins tomorrow. Can't encourage my listeners enough to get out and do that. Can't encourage you enough to give me a call because I don't know where I'm going to go except to talk about a plague that may be coming at us next. It's COVID, too. Now, 513-749-5500, 800-823-TALK, pound 550 on AT&T phones. I initially was jaundiced eye of skepticism when I first read the article. Can't remember where it was published. But we have reports of a woman who died of a suspected plague infection in Russia. Where did she work? Daria Shipilova, who was in her late 20s. She worked at the Irtusk Anti-Plague Institute, where apparently they are tinkering with plague viruses. Anti-plague. Oh, well, we'll just name it Anti-Plague Institute. That'll make it a good thing. According to the reports from the Moscow Times and other news outlets, Shipilova became ill shortly after being exposed to a broken test tube containing the pneumonic plague pathogen. Okay. They reported, both Moscow Times and other news outlets, that she was hospitalized at the Shelkhov District Hospital for 3 days, dying from her illness over this past Friday. Nearly 200 people were known to have been in contact with her, had been, I think, in quarantine. They refer to it here as medical observation or placed under medical observation, but widely reported they had to be quarantined as a precautionary measure. The pneumonic plague, sadly, can be transmitted with aerosol, or it's aerosolized. So it means your breath, your droplets of moisture, your spit, whatever, that all can contain it and infect somebody else. So anybody who was around her, that's why they rounded up the 200 people they knew was around her. And then confirmation of this, because I saw this morning the State Department here in the United States monitoring this particular incident, the fatal pneumonic plague case in Russia. State Department, speaking with Fox News on it, said it is aware of the reports of the death in Irkutsk Oblast region and watching the situation closely with the Center for Disease Control and Prevention, as well as other federal agencies. Officials stressing, though, many of the details have not been confirmed, called on Russian authorities to please let us know what they know. According to former CIA officer Dan Hoffman, who was consulted for this, you know, I would expect our embassy in Moscow to be engaging with their diplomatic counterparts on an official level, because we might have people in Russia who might be at risk. And considering how quickly COVID spread from the Wuhan, it was the wet market, right? Yeah, from the lab area to the globe, this can be concerning. You know, Black Death kind of stuff. Pneumonic plague. Fun and games. How about this? Speaking of fun and games, I saw this study and a little dose of optimism. Maybe it's great being religious because you're going to have more sex. Yeah, Russ? Got to laugh out of Russ Jackson. Married couples who regularly attend church reported having more frequent sex and greater sexual satisfaction than those who do not attend or don't go at all, or go very little. It's the 2026 IFS Religion and Family Survey. They studied 3,125 married adults between the ages of 18 and 54 and broke it down. Regular churchgoers reported having more frequent sex and less religious or non-religious married adults. And here's a fun fact. Subset of Christianity, Catholics. Regularly attending Catholics reporting some of the highest levels of sexual frequency. Wow.
2: Oh, yeah.
16: Among married adults, 20 to 54, 62% of regular churchgoers reported having sex at least once a week. Just once? Anyway, compared with 48% of non-religious spouses. In addition to frequency, apparently sexual satisfaction also higher among church attendants. Catholics and Protestants regularly attending religious services more likely to rate their sex lives positively than those who attended less often or had no religious affiliation. Huh. Prayer. Daily prayer, they say, linked to greater sexual satisfaction among married Catholics and Protestants, although it was not associated with more frequent sex, just better sex. When you have it, it's better. People who pray. I don't know what the connection is, but go ahead and draw your own conclusions. Among churchgoers, 55% of Catholics, 45% of Protestants rated their sex lives as excellent or at least very good, compared with 45% of nominal Catholics and 35% of nominal Protestants and 40% of religiously unaffiliated respondents. Those who viewed marriage as a permanent commitment more likely to report both frequent and satisfying sex. Well, no kidding. If you believe you are done and over, one and done, you're married, you can do whatever you want with your spouse. Enjoy yourselves. Break it down. Don't feel guilty. Don't worry about divorce and stories swirling around. Whatever the reasons, I don't know. Well, all I can say is congratulations.
5: Now, who can argue with that?
16: It's a gift of God. When used responsibly... 525. I got another chuckle out of Russ. 55 KRCD Talk Station. Call me up, please. I got local stories and, oh, look, lots of violence in downtown Cincinnati. Shocking me. Anyway, we'll get to that or phone calls. Either way, I'll be right back.
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16: Channel 9, first warning weather forecast. Sunny day today with a high of 68. Overnight it's going to be clearer, get down to 44 degrees. Sunny and 70 tomorrow, overnight low of 48 with clear skies. Sunny again Wednesday with a high of 78, overnight 51. It's 49 degrees right now at 55 KRC, the talk station. 529 on a Monday. Oh, look, Tom's not on the call screen. I think he's still on vacation today. Miss hearing from Tom. Don't vote Democrat. Let's get the message out. You can take his spot, though. He doesn't own that particular call, and I love hearing from folks, so feel free to give me a ring. Beyond that, let's go to downtown Cincinnati, where we have two hospitalized in the hospital after a shooting happened in Mount Auburn early yesterday morning. According to Cincinnati police, they showed up to a shot spotter call 4 o'clock in the morning near Helen Street and Highland Avenue off Reading Road. Officers got there, found a woman suffering from a gunshot wound to the wrist and a man suffering from a gunshot wound to the upper left thigh. They were taken to the hospital with non-life-threatening injuries. If you have any information, they sure would love to hear from you. The police would. 352-3505. I would say Crime Stoppers is a number you can call as well. 352-3040. Although they usually have a suspect in a Crime Stoppers case. I just say get in touch with the dang police. And help out the neighborhoods. Two people left injured after a shooting near Reading Road early Sunday morning. Is this the same one? Yeah, that is. Sorry, folks. No, over here. Got two people hospitalized, two people displaced after a car crashed into a building in the Cuff Friday night. West McMillan Avenue near University of Cincinnati about 9 p.m. Cincinnati firefighters said two people were taken to the hospital. According to the district fire chief, driver lost control of the car before hitting the building. Two people displaced. No one inside the complex was injured. Pretty terrible crash, too, if you saw photographs of it. Let's see here. Uh-oh. Cincinnati Public Schools now warning about a potential state takeover. District facing a potential $44 million deficit. Red flags, warning, we need to pass a levy. Levy would cost a homeowner $245 per $100,000 of value. District says it's necessary to keep the school's funding as normal. Well, maybe as normal, give credit to Fox 19 reporting. Brady Williams, thank you. But normal is normal, the correct level. Taxpayers, some saying it's too steep. A small business owner, interviewed by Brady Williams of Fox 19, Rashida Pearson in this case, quote, you cannot throw money at a broken system. All right. Cincinnati Public Schools has been in an uphill battle to pass a 7 mil property tax levy. According to Superintendent Shauna Murphy and Treasurer Michael Gustin, we've had three budget cycles of nothing but cuts. We've had good momentum for support for our kids in the district. This would be detrimental. In other words, failure of the levy. Fiscal caution status is what they got from the state in its notice. Could go into negative in as few as 4 years, which means a state takeover might be coming their way. Gustin said, when you get into state control, the state appoints a commission, and the commission makes the decision. There's no elected control to it. There's no local decision. Some may suggest that that's a positive direction. If the situation is currently poor and some perceive to be mismanaged, might someone else taking a stab at it have a better result? Just sort of speculating, because all we are left with right now is speculation. Of course, that's one of the things you need to get out and vote on if you are, in a position to vote on the levy or not. Let's see what Jay's got this morning. Jay, welcome to the morning show and a very happy Monday to you.
8: Well, good morning to you. I'm a big fan of ironic humor. And back in May, one of these, whatever, you don't know, you're pretty sure that it's a female at birth, but walked into city council with a cane, but there's actually a sword inside of it. And somebody tipped off the police, and then she got it. She never pulled it out, but she got arrested for, resisting arrest was our first one, I think was. Mm-hmm. But anyway, Hamilton County Municipal Court Judge Samantha Silverstein acquitted her on all charges, including panic, carrying a concealed weapon, having deadly weapon, yada, yada, yada.
16: Wow.
8: And now here's where the funny part comes in. In an online post, the councilman Mark Jeffries expressed his frustrations with the outcome of the case, describing it as ridiculous and outrageous. Bring a sword into a government building and there's no consequence. That is the message this sends. With so much political violence in our society, this decision makes those serving either elected or unelected less safe. So all of a sudden, they're worried about
16: themselves.
8: Yeah, rules for thee and not for me.
16: That's an excellent observation, Jay. I can't thank you enough for calling up and bringing it everybody's attention. Yeah. It's okay when you guys have to deal with violent criminals that we let out on the street, but oh my God. And yeah, what is with Judge Silverstein? We already know we flagged her as like zero bail, zero bond, the juice in a cookie type judge, even when criminals are convicted beyond a reasonable doubt or otherwise plead guilty pursuant to a plea deal. Okay, we'll slap you on the wrist and send you on your way. Now, don't do anything else wrong. Oh my God, they're coming after us now? And finally, thank you very much, Jay. Hamilton County Sheriff's Office has officially ended the flock safety cameras after suspending them previously. Announced the end of the cameras this past Friday, saying that since the time of the suspension and after further review, the program has been fully terminated. Huh. Sheriff's Office announcement said, we took these actions after residents raised significant concerns about who outside of Hamilton County could access locally collected data, how that information could be shared, and what level of control our office has over the processes. They reiterated the internal audits confirmed no misuse of the system within Hamilton County. So, as a law enforcement tool, kiss flock goodbye. 5:35 right now at 55 KRC, the talk station. I do have a very large stack of stupid. And again, phone calls are on the preferential side, but we'll go either way. Be right back after these brief words.
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16: Channel 9 weather forecast. Got a sunny day today with a high of 68. It's going to get out to 44 tonight with clear skies. Winter is coming. Anyway, tomorrow, high of 70 with sunny skies. Overnight, low of 48, clear. Sunny on Wednesday as well with a high of 78. Right now it's 49, and it's time for our first traffic report.
28: 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Highways are looking good early on this Monday morning. Quite a few over the weekend work crews, but all are wrapped up and done. Southbound 75, that's under 20 minutes. From just above 275 at Union Center through downtown. Chuck Ingram, 55 KRC, the talk station.
16: 539. Happy Monday to you. Brian Thomas here, always, with the phone number 513-749-5500, 800-823-TALK. Pound 550 on AT&T phones. Before I get to the stack of stupid, I got Corey on the line. Hey, Corey, welcome to the morning show, and happy Monday to you.
29: Happy Monday, Brian. Heading to Falls, Astoria, Ohio this morning. Of course, listening on the app, like always. But, speaking of Jay's call,

0: why people keep voting for this stuff, where it makes the simplest things that the people do a crime, but the politicians is perfectly okay.
1: Yeah, well, and it's just a revelation of their misplaced perception. If you declare something a gun-free zone, then there won't be any guns there. I mean, history has documented that that understanding is absolutely erroneous. Lawbreakers break the law. Lawbreakers are going to bring a firearm in wherever the hell they want. And, you know, law-abiding citizens rarely ever commit crimes with firearms. They own them for alternative reasons. So, yeah, I can't deny, you know, the again, rules for thee and not for me. It used to be under old Ohio law, pre-Bruin, going way back, that you had to prove to the courts, to the system, in essence, that you should be able to carry a concealed carry weapon because the nature of your job was extraordinarily dangerous. And I believe, if my recollection is correct, and I'm willing to be corrected, stand corrected, that judges and other elected officials were presumed to have that level of concern that they were authorized to carry a concealed firearm. Not for us, though. And that was the old days anyway. Appreciate, Corey. I know you're a Second Amendment fan, and I like to make these points all the time. So 513-749-5500, 800-823-TALK, #550 on AT&T phones. Over to, well, I started out with Eric talking about the balls that were, multiple balls that were dropped regarding that Fly Dubai pilot who tried to kill a bunch of people. That's frightening. Less frightening, though, aviation news in the stack is stupid. So here we go. Maryland bartender who allegedly, you ready for this, took off her pants and began pleasuring herself on an American Airlines flight going to Miami, told police she had a couple of drinks before boarding the plane but couldn't remember anything after that because she fell asleep. Details, police, Miami International Airport showed up earlier in the month to meet a plane arriving about 11 p.m. from Baltimore in reference to a female causing a disturbance on the inbound flight. Flight attendant Gabriel Barrera told police that she was approached 20 minutes into the flight by a 61-year-old male passenger who reported that the woman in seat 9D had removed her pants and began to actively, and I'll use the words, pleasure herself while making inappropriate sounds. That's a rough quote from the report. Dude, what the hell? Oh, no, Russ. Barrera said that that he approached a woman who was subsequently identified as ready 46-year-old Kathy Inzer, told her to put her pants back on. Barrera added that Inzer complied without further incident and eventually fell asleep for the remainder of the flight. The male passenger, a guy named Alexander Pajardo, provided the police with a written statement corroborating the flight attendant's account of what happened. During a police interview, Inzer described as having a strong odor of alcohol beverage and that she had bloodshot eyes. Inzer said that her departure from Baltimore had been delayed by a couple of hours and consequently she had several drinks before climbing on board. As for her pleasuring herself, Ms. Inzer stated that she does not remember what occurred during the flight because she fell asleep. Because it occurred in flight, Miami-Dade Sheriff's Office made jurisdictional determination. It was a matter of the FBI to handle. Forwarded the report to the Bureau agent. That incident report provided the TSG in response to an open records request. The smoking gun reporting, TSG. They always had the best stories. Anyway, current status of the inquiry by the FBI, unclear. No charges appear to have been filed against her. Parenthetically, she works at a bar and grill in Maryland's East Shore. Okay. She also has several adult children, who I'm sure are all very proud of her. Hey, that's my mom. Look, her picture's right there on the front page of the Smoking Gun. 545, 55 KRCD Talk Station, more stupid, or phone calls. First, USA Insulation, not stupid and worth a phone call that you're going to regret you didn't make earlier. If you need USA in the walls, that's the reason for the phone call. USA's folks will come out to your place on the appointed time. Check the walls, the exterior walls of your home to see if there's any insulation in there. If there is, it may not be adequate. Modern insulation, far superior from the stuff they started putting in after the mid-70s when code started requiring insulation in homes. That was my daughter's situation. I think they had R12 or something. But over the years, even the R12 doesn't provide that level of R value. So in goes the foam with the inadequate insulation. If that space is empty, they'll figure that out too. 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
0: Channel 9 says we got a sunny day today with a high of 68, clear overnight down to 44. Sunny tomorrow, 70 for the high, overnight low of 48 with clear sky. Sunny on Wednesday as well, 78 for the high. It's 49 right now. It's time for traffic.
16: 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Highway traffic in decent shape to start off your Monday morning. No accidents to deal with there. Overnight work crews are wrapped up and done. I do have a report of a wreck on Reading near Paddock. Chuck Ingram, 55 KRC, the talk station.
0: It is 550 at 55 KRC, the talk station. Happy Monday. In the absence of alcohol, stack is stupid. Oh, this is, well, a little unsettling and pretty disgusting. Erin Elizabeth Hoops, 43 years old, identified as a former Trump winery employee. Things went a little sideways with this woman. anyway, this is in Charlottesville, Virginia. Tow truck was picking, it was a police tow truck, or at least a vehicle, I think operated by, or at least directed by the police department there. There was a tow truck retrieving a damaged vehicle. And Officer Lehman says, you know, it has emergency lights on. They were activated. That's when I observed a red Mini Cooper traveling north. I then observed the Mini Cooper continue to travel in my direction without slowing down or stopping. Said the car barely missed the tow truck and almost or seemed headed for the police officer, Lehman. He said, I threw my patrol unit into reverse, but that wasn't good enough because the Mini Cooper hit the patrol vehicle. Turned on his siren, chased down the Mini Cooper, came to a stop near some other road. Lehman wrote in the report, I detected a strong odor of alcoholic beverages coming from the vehicle. Took Ms. Hoops into custody, 10 till 7 p.m., was resisting arrest. Said she was pulling her wrists away, jerking, resisting my efforts, and yelling. And then moving over to the Albemarle Charlottesville Regional Jail, where apparently there was no female attendant available. He said this Hoops woman allegedly advised that she had to go to the bathroom, in her words, very badly. He said she had to use the restroom and advised that she didn't care if I escorted her to the bathroom. So, in order to ensure a legally valid alcohol breath test, Virginia law requires 20-minute observation period prior to the test to prevent eating, drinking, and even burping that could affect the result. I just read them. I don't write them. Officer Lehman said he advised her not to drink anything and decided to leave the bathroom door cracked so he could keep a watch on the sink. Officer Raymond reported that his had his body-worn camera activated. Quote, Hoops used the restroom and while standing back up, placed her hands inside of the toilet, scooped up the mixture of water and urine and consumed it. Close quote. He said he was shocked by what he and his camera witness. He dryly noted the observation period was then started over. So after the observation period of 20 minutes expired without her having eaten or drinking anything or even burped, she had a blood alcohol content of 0.26. That would be three times the legal limit of 0.08. Her employer, Trump Winery, described as the largest winery in Virginia, operated by Eric Trump. I did throw these fun facts in there just for the heck of it. Anyway, her lawyer, in the current case, suggests the incident served as a call for personal reform. She's very remorseful and she's working on her problems so she doesn't have to go through something like this again. Thank God nobody was hurt and there wasn't much property damage. Wow. Under the mistaken belief that drinking urine water is going to somehow negate an alcohol test? Well, let's just go on the record. That doesn't work.
11: You could learn a lot from a dummy.
0: Amen. Thank you, Russ. Wonderful soundbite. Let's see here. I may as well stick at the bottom of the barrel on this deck of stupid this morning since I seem to have lowered the bar. Let's lower it even further. Prosecutors aren't going to be pursuing criminal charges against a 22-year-old Florida man who recently admitted to having sex with his mom over the past several years. Shane Clemens and his mom, Christina, who's 46, he's 22 again, arrested last month by police who alleged the duo engaged in incestuous relationships since 2023. Police responded to a domestic dispute call at the pair's residence. Shane told deputies he was tired of having sexual intercourse with his mother. That's in quotes. Then gave investigators what is described as a graphic account of the illicit relationship. Christina reportedly confessed that she has, in her words, engaged in, penetrative sex, I'll just sub out her words, on at least 100 separate occasions. Trysts occurred when nobody else was in the home or when everyone else was asleep. They lived in a Lakeland mobile home with Christina's husband, Terry. Okay. Felony information that was released in September. First, prosecutors charged her and her son with third-degree felony that carries a maximum penalty of 5 years in fines. She was locked up on a $5,000 bond in advance of the arraignment, released from the Polk County Jail in mid-September, a day after the incest charge was only filed against mom. Disposition of the case against Shane listed as no build, indicating there had been a prosecutorial finding to not pursue criminal charges against him. Huh. So, it sounds to me like they were in Hamilton County, right? Oh, there's nothing to see here. It's just two, yeah, I know, mother and son having sex together. Well, that's nothing wrong. That's constitutionally protected. Eh, whatever. 555-55 Care City Talk Station. Plenty to talk about in the 6 o'clock hour. And your phone calls always welcome. Then 720 with Christopher Smithman, first guest, Frank LaRose on early voting, Rob McCauley running with Vivek Ramaswamy. He'll be calling in, and Judge Leah Denkelocker, those in the 8 o'clock hour. Hope you can stick around.
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29: President Trump is visiting Nebraska today with the midterm elections just 1 month away. He's slated to speak to supporters at a rally in Grand Island. Former FTC Chair Lina Khan is warning against letting artificial intelligence companies self-regulate. Appearing on ABC's This Week, Khan said self-regulation efforts have been a proven failure, adding that it would be an enormous mistake to allow it.
1: We've seen just innumerable harms come from the unchecked domination of these big tech companies.
29: This comes after President Trump welcomed the heads of Anthropic, OpenAI, NVIDIA, and others to the White House amid fears growing over the rapid advancement of AI. Trump said the leaders agreed to self-police themselves, and House Speaker Mike Johnson pledged government oversight without overregulation. And the United States has removed all of its B-1 bombers from an airbase in the UK following security concerns over a suspected terror plot. The Pentagon says about a dozen bombers stationed at RAF Fairford have returned to the U.S. but remain ready for combat. I'm Mark Mayfield.
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8: Wait for your 55 KRC Tri-State News Update. I'm Lee Mowen. Two people are injured in an early Sunday morning shooting in Mount Auburn. It happened along Redding Road outside Zell's Hookah Lounge around 3:45. Cincinnati police were originally reporting for a trespassers fighting call, but a shot spotter alert led them to two gunshot victims. An adult woman had a gunshot wound in her left wrist, and an upper left thigh wound was found on an adult male. Both were expected to be okay at UC Medical. Police have not confirmed if a suspect has been arrested. Today starts the trial of Rodney Hinton Jr. He's accused of murdering retired Hamilton County Deputy Larry Henderson hours after seeing Cincinnati police cam footage of his son dying in an officer-involved shooting. Hinton has pled not guilty by reason of insanity to aggravated murder, felonious assault, and murder charges. Jury selection starts today. Hamilton County Prosecutor Collie Pillage says this will take several weeks from opening statements to sentencing. Your forecast is next on 55 KRC, the Talk Station.
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30: Sunshine is going to be the forecast story for days and days to come. Now, this morning, we're in the low 50s to start, and we'll only top out at 68 degrees, lower than what we saw on Sunday because winds have shifted to the north. Tonight, chilly. We are dropping to 44, and then tomorrow, ample sunshine back to the 70-degree mark. That's your night for this morning forecast. I'm meteorologist Jennifer Ketchmark on 55 KRC.
0: It's 47 degrees right now at 55 KRC, the talk station. Time for a traffic update, Chuck.
16: 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Highway traffic continues to look good this morning, but problems elsewhere. The wreck on Redding that took down the utility pole, that's a little higher up near Crescentville. And now, hearing of a structure fire on Montgomery near Section Road. Chuck Ingram, 55 KRC, the talk station.
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0: The 55 KRC, the talk station. Happy Monday. Try to make it so anyway. It's always happy coming up in the 7 o'clock hour because it's 7:20 on a Monday. We get the former vice mayor of the city of Cincinnati, Christopher Smitherman. Never do know what topic Christopher wants to talk about on a Monday. I look forward to it and learn along with you what's on his mind, but I suspect something will, violence will be brought up considering the tragic reality of what's going on around University of Cincinnati's campus and the apparently what went viral nationally beat down of those three 18-year-old UC freshmen by a bunch of eight or nine unruly juveniles. So my guess is that he'll want to talk about that. But Christopher, good morning. If you're out there, I'm looking forward to hearing from you. I know the listeners are as well. Frank LaRose joins the program at 8:05. In case you didn't get the memo, Secretary of State here in Ohio, Frank LaRose, early voting begins tomorrow, and he's going to urge you to get out and vote, as I am doing right now. Rob McCauley, Ohio Senate President, and Vivek Ramaswamy, running mate. He's going to be joining the program at 8:30 to talk about the race and probably suggest you get out and vote, too. Yeah, continuing a theme. And Judge Leah Denkelacher, she's awesome. Please vote Denkelacher. She'll join the program at 8:40, and I enjoy having her on the program. Outstanding jurist and definitely worth your vote on the heels of those comments earlier about Judge Bloom in the juvenile court. Vote Lucan. And Judge Silverstein, who has a problem, well, giving anyone punishment of any type whatsoever. Crazy. Anyhow, 513-749-5500, 800-823-TALK. Pound 550 if you have an AT&T phone. Tomorrow, Breitbart Inside Scoop and the return of Daniel Davis. We've got a lot to unpackage with Daniel Davis, considering what's going on in the war with the Iranians. All right. Today is a huge, huge day. And if this case goes badly, and this is the case that Alito has bowed out of, claiming he has a conflict of interest, it's the Suncor Energy versus Boulder, Colorado case. They're going to do oral arguments today. And this could be absolutely tragic, or it could, well, return us to the era of the Articles of Confederation. There's a good point to be made on this. The editorial board of the Wall Street Journal, I always point out, standing on the shoulders of giants, but they put it in a way there's no way I could articulate. Maybe if I used AI, I could boil this down to the way that they did, but this is really, truly important, and they do a wonderful job explaining exactly why. New term begins. This case, Suncor Energy versus Boulder, ostensibly about climate change, but has far bigger stakes. Whether states and localities can turn federalism on its head to dictate policy for the rest of the country and maybe even the world. Boulder and more than 30 other state and local governments have sued oil and gas producers for alleged damage caused by their global CO2 emissions. Boulder wants compensation for wildfires. Get a load of all this. Costs for mitigating pest infestations, reduced farm output, lower employee productivity, among other things. Yes, they're asking for damages because employees who are hot don't work as hard. The list is endless. Anyway, the Supreme Court ruled unanimously in the AEP versus Connecticut case back in 2011 that the Clean Air Act preempts similar state nuisance claims related to CO2 emissions. However, Boulder is trying to evade the court's holding by suing oil and gas producers in state courts, saying the companies created a public nuisance and engaged in what they call civil conspiracy by selling products without warning about their climate effect. Colorado Supreme Court ruled that Boulder state claims are not preempted by the Federal Clean Air Act. They reason that Boulder's claims related to the production of and marketing of fossil fuels, not specifically to CO2 emissions, which, again, had already been dealt with in that AEP versus Connecticut case. The Journal describes it, and I agree with them. This is a semantic distinction without a difference. Under Colorado's court ruling, oil and gas companies would have no choice but to cease producing fossil fuels to avoid enormous liability. That's the goal of the lawsuits. In addition to extracting big government payday for the lawyers, right? Mm-hmm. This makes the stakes much larger than simple matter of federal preemption. Letting a state or locality dictate U.S. climate policy would turn the Constitution's proper understanding of federalism upside down. Going back to the Articles of Confederation, which they focus on here, under the pre-Constitution Articles of Confederation, states engage in predatory behavior as they sought commercial advantage over other states. The founders wrote the Constitution in part to fix that deficiency. The Supreme Court has since repeatedly held that states cannot regulate commerce that occurs wholly outside their borders. That's what Boulder and its fellow litigants are seeking to do. They want to hold oil and gas companies liable for production in states like Texas and Alaska that don't share Boulder's history, hostility to fossil fuels. This would undermine the sovereign prerogatives of states that encourage production within their own borders. It's not merely climate lawfare, it's economic warfare. No single state, the court said in BMW versus Gore about 20 years ago, no single state can impose a policy for the entire nation or even impose its own policy choice on neighboring states. Black letter law. The Clean Air Act gives states limited authority to regulate emissions within their borders. It also sets up a scheme by which the EPA can regulate pollution emitted in one state that harms downwind states. So if Colorado wants to dun companies for their in-state emissions, it can, as California has with its cap and trade policies. But it can't supplant congressional power to regulate commerce among the states. Tolerating Boulder's raid would blow the Constitution's doors open to laws like those in New York and Vermont that seek to raid U.S. and oil gas producers for alleged damages caused by global CO2 emissions. Also, it would let states and localities intrude on foreign policy powers that the Constitution vests in Congress and the president. I read an op-ed piece about that last week. It was one additional point that was made in amicus brief. It wasn't addressed in the primary briefing. Foreign policy. Climate change is a global issue, and Boulder's raid on U.S. companies would do nothing to limit CO2 emissions from coal plants in China and India. Yet Boulder and the climate lobby behind its suit are claiming that the city has a role in regulating carbon emissions. You know, it's interesting. China and India both are fully aware that this would only impact U.S. companies and not their own emissions in other countries, which is why I think part of the nefarious reality of this global warming crap is they want to economically cripple the United States through climate litigation and, stupid decisions made in the name of removing CO2 from the environment. But it's like, here we are building coal plants one after another in China, and we're feeding the global narrative that this stuff is terrible for the rest of the world. Again, going back to the rules for thee but not for me arguments that are made so quite often, as earlier was made in connection with firearms. Anyway, back to op-ed from Journal. The Border County Commissioners didn't negotiate the Paris Climate Accord, but they're acting as if they should have had a seat at the table. The U.S. is currently fighting a war with Iran to guarantee the flow of oil that will affect gasoline prices. Boulder is pursuing a policy that seeks to keep oil prices high. That's bad energy policy that Congress has never endorsed. Worst, it undermines the constitutional order. And going back to the point that I've made time and time again in this nonsensical problem people have with the price of gasoline and letting it impact their decision-making inside the booth, if you're voting for a Democrat, you're voting for these climate policies, which will force the price of oil and gas and everything else related to fossil fuels to go through the damn roof intentionally. If I say that point over and over again, is it finally going to resonate? I'm not happy about the price of gas either, folks. Anyway, concluding thought. The framers wrote the Constitution to prevent states from pursuing self-interested policies that intrude on the powers of other states and the nation. Individual states have sovereign police powers over crime and other matters, but they don't extend to running the U.S. economy or its foreign policy. This is truly an issue of grave consequence. And the idea that a 4-4 split would result in thousands and thousands of lawsuits against these so evil fossil fuel producing companies, the oil and gas industry. And I step back from this and I think of terms of damages and going back to the ridiculous claim that, employee productivity has changed because the climate has changed, and that you can draw a straight line between that and the fossil fuel companies, who they say should have been charged with knowing that they're producing a product that, results in global warming or something. I don't know when they think that the oil companies were had this knowledge and how long they've known about it and kept it from us. I don't buy into that nonsense. But what I do understand completely is that the Supreme Court doesn't stop this right now. The city of anybody out there want to guess? Does anybody else think if the Supreme Court allows this to stand, Colorado Supreme Court decision, does anybody think for a moment that the city of Cincinnati won't also sue the oil and gas companies to get a slice of the action for the climate change that's reaped so much damage upon the city of Cincinnati residents? When you put it that way, it sounds pretty ridiculous, doesn't it? Well, it is ridiculous. I hope cooler heads prevail on this. The only answer to this is to throw the suit out and declare that this is, a violation of the Constitution on multiple levels. Multiple. 513-749-5500-800-823-TALK, 9550 on AT&T phones. Enjoy hearing from you. Something else you want to talk about? There's a whole lot going on. Oh, look. Medicare checks. Donald Trump's got his checkbook out again. I'm sorry. Anyway, chimney care, fireplaces, stuff. You know, winter's creeping in. We're all going out. It's going to get out of the low 40s tonight. And low 40s might suggest you want to put a fire on, get a fire going in your fireplace. And wood burning friends, the seasonal special is still available for you to get your peace of mind that you're going to need before you really, truly can enjoy that fire, because chimney fires are a bad thing. 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
0: And nice fall weather forecast for you from Channel 9. We got a sunny day and a high of 68. Tonight's going all the way down to 44 degrees. Skies will remain clear. Tomorrow also sunny with a high of 70 degrees. Overnight low of 48 with clear skies. Sun again on Wednesday with a high of 78. It's 47 degrees right now, 55 KRCD Talk Station. It's time for a traffic report from Chuck Ingram. Chuck?
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0: 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When you can't hear Dave Hatter, Tech Friday's Dave Hatter live, that's a great segment to listen to. Appointment listening is what I like to call it. Lots of sound advice from Dave. Probably should scare the hell out of you, too. Anyway, he's gotten me to engage in best practices to the extent I can. Anyway, anybody go to Vandalia over the weekend to see the Trump rally? If you did, call in. I'm curious to know what you thought. Described as a pretty decent crowd. The report, at least over at Epic Times, 4,000 people. I tend to have a jaundiced eye of skepticism anytime I see crowd numbers being reported because depending upon the source, either they're skewed up or down. Anyway, Epic Times, typically a conservative-leaning website. But whatever, 4,000 people described as a cheering crowd. Donald Trump pointing out a lot of things that we should be happy about. I know interest rates are higher, but, you know, with mortgage interest rates higher, a lot of reasons for that. One bright spot in all that, the price of homes is coming down. And the amount of available homes on the market has increased significantly because fewer people can afford to buy a house considering the size of the mortgage. Well, supply increased, cost goes down. Typical economic reality. So maybe there's a bright spot or bright light in there. I don't know, but he did point out we now have the most jobs and the lowest unemployment rate we've ever seen in the history of Ohio, and you can extrapolate that out beyond just the state of Ohio. Also, he pointed out Issue 3, which hasn't gotten a lot of attention here on the 55 KRC Morning Show, enshrining the state's voter ID requirement in the state constitution. He encouraged that, and there's no reason not to. That just makes sure the law doesn't get changed down the road if you get some woke socialist elected as governor of the state or something crazy like that. Or Amy Acton, who probably would be inclined to get rid of the voter ID requirement here in the state of Ohio by changing the law. Let's enshrine it in the Constitution. And Epic Times pointing out Ohio is named America's best state for business this year, the first time we have earned the honor in CNBC's annual rankings. That's something to put a feather in your cap over, right? Oh, and he tried to bribe the folks at Vandalia over the weekend. If we win the midterms, Ohio will be very, very strongly considered for the new United States National Space Academy. Other states are vying for that. May. Anyway, he said Ohio's booming because of the tariffs that he imposed. Trump pointed to the stock market record highs, higher 401k balances, record income levels, manufacturing job gains, large private investments in U.S. factories, notably some here in the state of Ohio. More money in Americans' pockets for the big, beautiful bill, eliminating tax on tips, overtime, Social Security income. He also reminded people his call for a $5,000 dividend to be paid to every adult U.S. citizen. Question mark still swirling about where in the hell that money's going to come from. And I saw now that he's promised just under $100 to more than 20 million senior citizens to help pay for Medicare benefits, translating to $2 billion. He said just the other day, Friday, I am pleased to announce that my administration will immediately begin sending checks of nearly $100 to more than 20 million wonderful seniors to help pay for their Medicare Part B premiums, which we've already reduced by significant amounts. So I just have to observe, these things sound suspiciously like bribes. And since I'll criticize all Democrats for doing this who bribe people into the ballot box by promising them stuff and things that we can't afford, I'm going to reach the same conclusion with this. Anyway, up in Vandalia again, he thanked the crowd for their exuberant support. I think that they have more spirit here than in the Ohio State University football game. Speaking of football, how about them Bengals? How many total, Russ, how many total penalties were there between the two sides? Over 20. Is that a record? I mean, the first half they had north of 10 double digits. Anyhow, sadly disappointed on that one. Feel free to give me a call. I've got local stories coming up. Absent that, be right back after I mentioned Tree Health Surgeon. That would be Gregory Lester and his team. 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He's a professional arborist, got more than 65 years of experience. 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We've been getting injections, and that tree life will be saved thanks to Gregory Lester and his team. 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
5: September's jobs report shows the private sector added nearly 50,000 new jobs. Government jobs, well, they shrunk by 17,000. As a matter of fact, the federal workforce has shrunk dramatically so far in Trump's second term. Donald Trump sent massive $500 checks to nearly a million Americans, by the way. According to the New York Post, Treasury Department dispatching these funds to nearly a million people across 30 states who utilize healthcare.gov. Okay, that's money in your pocket. That's good for you. Trump beats Biden on income growth and wealth. I mean, you look under Biden, it was $569. You look under Trump, his first term, $6,640. His second term, $1,964.
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0: Channel 9 weather forecast. Fall forecast from my perspective anyway. Draw your own conclusions. Sunny and 68 today. Tonight, clear and 44. Sunny and 70 tomorrow. Overnight, 48 with clear skies and a sunny day Wednesday, high of 78. 47 degrees right now. It's time for Chuck with traffic.
16: 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Highways continue to look good this morning. No problems to deal with there, but an accident on Redding at Crescentville has taken down a power pole and power is out. 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
0: 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Mentioned a moment ago, 55KRC.iHeart.com, specifically pointing out that Tech Friday Dave Hatter podcast is there, and it is important. Timothy sent me an instant message earlier today. He said somebody at Kroger must have been listening to Friday's show. He said, I was at the Kroger in Lebanon and told the cashier I would no longer be purchasing adult beverages there. Policy's been changed, he was advised. Now they just need to see your ID and they'll record the month and year of birth and won't have to scan it. which is interesting because on Saturday I did buy a bottle over at Kroger, and the guy asked me for my ID. I said, no, your policy has changed. I do not scan my ID. So he just picked it up and entered my birth date in the computer, as Timothy pointed out. That's the new policy. So don't let them scan it. They won't do it. Whether or not they listen to the morning show, that is something Dave was railing about on the heels of the 150 million U.S. driver's licenses that were hacked from a database that had all that information in it. Frightening stuff. Yeah. Just one more place for them to store that data and information, which means it's one more place that could be hacked. So there you have it. Good. Kroger, you changed your policy. Now it's at least measurably sane. See what Bill's got before we get to the local stories. Bill, thanks for calling this morning. Happy Monday to you.
6: Monday, Brian. Hey, I just looked up, when did Colorado start keeping dates on weather? And it came up with 1871, but others were doing it earlier, since 1859.
0: Yeah, can I ask you, Bill, were they keeping track of the temperatures when Ohio was covered by a glacier the entire state 10,000, 15,000 years ago? I guess the climate must have changed, thank God. They can grow corn on the land now.
6: I always say, if we're just 3 degrees closer to the sun or 3 degrees farther from the sun, we'd be screwed.
0: Yeah.
6: But as far as, you know, couldn't they just walk all the paperwork in from 1871 to now to let the Supreme Court justice look at all the different temperatures of all the different days, the highs and lows? And I'm sure they'd throw this out.
0: Yeah. I mean, you know, you're just pointing out one just absolute impossible to overcome challenges these people asserting these claims against the oil companies have. I mean, consider every single business generates some form of pollutant, or, you know, at least some kind of carbon dioxide. You can't escape it. It's just a natural thing. And ultimately, all of our power generation comes from one of multiple sources. Did the hydroelectric power that ran your polluting company that has nothing to do with the oil industry, are they responsible for some measure of pollution in the environment? How do you carve out those who had no connection with the fossil fuel industry, yet nonetheless produced carbon dioxide or other pollutants from the damage done by just the fossil fuel industry? How in God's name could anybody parse the different degrees out? You just can't do it.
6: There's anywhere from 13 to 16 volcano eruptions a day. A day. Okay.
0: And don't forget the wildfires. Don't forget the wildfires, Bill.
6: There are some of them, but I look at earthquakes every day, and there's anywhere from 13 to 16 of them a day around this planet. And I'd sure like to see the pollutants coming from there.
0: You mean volcanoes, or you said earthquakes?
6: Oh, I'm sorry. Volcanoes. Yeah.
0: Yeah. Well, I mean, I only brought up the wildfires in the context of volcanoes because I specifically remember the Canadian wildfires that were raging. I don't know, it was earlier this year or last year, and it was widely reported that the scientists determined that the amount of pollutants coming from the wildfire negated everything California had done from day one to reduce the carbon dioxide, to reduce pollutants, or at least maybe the entire nation. But it was insane. One wildfire negated all the literally trillions of dollars of money that had been thrown at climate change. It's crazy.
6: I know. I smelled it when I walked outside, you know, and was from Canada all the way down to here. So, but no, thanks for your time, Brian. I just wanted to bring up that. I always remembered that as a kid.
0: Yeah.
6: Watching the weather. And they always said, today's high is this. And back in 1933, it was this high. In 1947, it was this low. So, you know, and it's like, they can't fool us.
0: They can't. Trace the history of the whole global warming turn to global cooling, turn to climate change, because they couldn't figure out which direction the narrative had to go to convince everybody that they were right and that nature wasn't playing a role in all this, or maybe even directly, if not exclusively, responsible for the variations in temperature. Thank you, Bill. Appreciate calls yours, man. Put an exclamation point on it. Yeah, Ohio was covered by a glacier before the Industrial Revolution. Oh, but that was different. It's like trying to suggest that communism or socialism worked. Well, it didn't work there because, you know, we didn't do it this way this time. That was a different kind of climate change. That was the natural climate change, which we don't have anymore. Sure. I got a bridge I want to say. 635, 55 KRC, the talk station. Dave, you're next. Don't go away, my friend. I'll take your call. 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
0: Channel 9 first warning weather forecast. We got a clear day today. Sunny skies, high of 68. It's going to remain clear overnight, 44 for the low. Sunny again tomorrow with a high of 70. Overnight low of 48 with clear skies. And sunny again Wednesday with a high of 78. It's currently 47 and it's time for traffic, Chuck.
16: 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Highways continue to look good this morning. No delays into downtown as of yet, including inbound 74. Under 5 minutes, north bend to the 75 ramp. There's a wreck on Redding at Crescentville with power lines down. Chuck Ingram, 55 KRC, the talk station.
0: It's 6:39, 55 KRC, the talk station. Happy Monday. Over to the phones. 513-749-5500, 800-823-TALK. With pound 550, if you have an AT&T phone. One of the three ways Dave chose. Dave, thanks for calling this morning. Welcome to the 55 KRC Morning Show.
12: Yes, Brian. I've been listening a very long time. I really enjoy your show.
0: Thank you.
12: Me and my daughter went up there Saturday, and we thought our idea was to get up there early. The doors we thought were going to be open at 3:30. They actually didn't open till 4. The line was so intimidating, and we got to where we thought the end of the line was through all these gates of 4 or 5 rows of people, and we found out, oh no, you have to walk by this building and the length of a football field to get to the end of the line.
0: Oh my God.
12: Which we did. And, of course, a half hour later, the line they've got a huge parking lot, and the line snaked all the way around the parking lot.
0: Oh, my God. Well, wait a second.
12: A whole lot of people were so intimidated, they just didn't even bother. And finally, we did get in, and we got fairly good seats, and the place was almost entirely packed. There were a few open seats. And like I say, I just

0: far as all the Republican leadership that was there, it gives me a good feeling for the future. To me, like Vivek and Bernie Sanders, they look like the future of the Republican Party.
1: Wait a minute. Bernie Sanders and Vivek Ramaswamy are the future?
0: Not Bernie Sanders. Bernie Moreno.
1: Oh, Bernie Moreno. Yeah.
0: Yes.
1: Different sides of the political spectrum on that, Dave. That's okay, man. I screw up all the time.
0: Yeah, there was an incredible amount of enthusiasm, and they went through pretty many speakers, and then it was kind of a wait for Trump to get there. But everybody was extremely well behaved, and it was quite a night.
1: Well, I'm glad to hear that. I really appreciate you calling in, Dave, and I hope others walked away with that optimistic conclusion. We certainly know we need a lot of optimism going to the election. Although I'm glad to read that Trump cited all the wonderful things that are going on that nobody in the mainstream media is going to give him any credit for. This Trump derangement syndrome is just awful. It's blinding people. And you go from the most local race out there. Whose name is brought up constantly? Trump. That person's a Trump supporter. As if that has anything to do with a damn school board race or something along those lines. Anyhow. Lots of things to go, the reasons to vote. And I go back to the school levy, Cincinnati Public Schools. My folks, my friends in the listening audience, you can vote on that. Are you going to vote for that? Are the public schools in the city of Cincinnati worthy of more money from your pocket in these difficult economic times? Oh, wait a second. Thomas, I thought you just got done saying things are doing pretty well out there economically. They are. But can you afford more money for the public schools? Maybe. Are they deserving of more money from you? And that seems to be the challenge people are struggling with. $245 per $100,000 property value. That's what the levy's going to cost you. And I'm sure most people's property out there, given the direction of real estate values, are worth more than $100,000, right? I just thought it was rather revealing. The Enquirer, or rather Fox 19 interviewing random people about this. But some of the points that were made, the state needs to give them the money. Maybe that's been an argument that's been floated around, but does the state need to give them more money? Literacy rates are not where they need to be for you to be asking for more money, one resident pointed out. Is throwing money at it going to fix the issues we have? One asked. One of the problems with making cuts is you make it 1 year, and the next year you're coming right back, meaning you, I believe, the public schools are coming right back to ask for more money. So, and I thought this was rather interesting. Brady Williams over at 19 letting us know that the district's going to be holding town halls where you, the voter, can learn more about the issue before making a decision, which you can already start making tomorrow. And I looked at that and I thought, unlike Amy Acton, who's hiding in her basement, will not offer town halls and give you the opportunity to ask her direct questions because you can't do that. We don't take questions, the Acton campaign says. Don't try to film her either. 645, 55 KRC, the talk station. 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
16: Jen and I, First Morning Weather Forecast. Sunny day today with a high of 68, down to 44 tonight with clear skies. Sunny and 70 tomorrow, overnight 48 with clear skies. Sunny on Wednesday, high of 78. So it's 47 now, it's traffic time.
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11: 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Crews are working with an accident on the ramp from Montana to eastbound 74. Traffic still getting by on the right side of the ramp. Northbound 75 now slows through the cut. Chuck Ingram, 55 KRC, the talk station.
16: 651, 55 KRC, the talk station. Happy Monday. Early voting starts tomorrow. Get out and vote. Secretary of State Frank Loro is going to be talking about that coming up at 8:05. Christopher Smithman coming up the next hour at 7:20 with the former vice mayor. I just observe as we talk about socialism, the DSA, and the DSA platform, which, go ahead and read it, undermines and it seeks to rewrite the entire Constitution. Right? That's what they're all about. And when I look at France, and I saw Jonathan Turley's article about this, it really is like, wake up, folks. So also the DSA, the party of this whole concept that when you declare yourself to be a person of the opposite sex, you are magically transforming the chromosomal scientific reality of who you are into something that you get to self-identify, and then we are all expected to go along. Now, I don't buy into that. I don't deny people's right to decide what they think they are, and you can live your life feeling that way, and that's okay with Brian Thomas, but you cannot convince me that you magically transform yourself into the opposite sex. I'm entitled to talk about that. I can say it out loud like I just did. We can debate it. Not in France. The slippery slope coming your way. If you don't watch out, this is exactly what happens. You're going to find yourself in the position of Dora Moutot. As a feminist fighting her entire life for women's rights, she's just gotten herself in legal trouble. She is one of the people in the feminist world that does not view transgender women as women. She is of the biological mindset like I am. Now she's, along with others, are facing criminal charges for saying that out loud. Transgender advocates have demanded that she be punished for her views. Again, this is France. She telling her story, recounted how transgender activists demanded that she be more inclusive in how she refers to quote-unquote women. She refused, saying specifically, being a woman is a biological fact and that I didn't think saying so should be controversial. However, immediately denounced as a transphobe, and here's a new term for you and Jonathan Turley, TERF, T-E-R-F, trans-exclusionary radical feminist. Add that to your lexicon. A cancel campaign followed, which led to her business interruption or her business partnerships being canceled. And in 2022, she was invited on a French TV program to talk about this issue with Marie Cao, who is described as France's first transgender mayor. Yeah, they got one of those. Now, she was asked on the program if she thought this Ms. Cao was a woman, Marie Cao. Her response, Cao is a man, a trans feminine man. So what happened? They filed a case against her, filed charges for what they call in France public insult. Maximum punishment, I have a year in prison and a fine of up to 45,000 euros for insults committed against a person because of their sex, sexual orientation, gender identity, or disability. Now, it's pointed out, Turley, many disagree with this woman and they are accorded free speech to denounce her views. However, Moutot is not extended the same protection based on the content of her views. It's a one-way street. These laws criminalize speech under what they describe as a vague standard referring to inciting or intimidating others based on race or religion. Here's another example. Fashion designer John Galliano found guilty in a French court on charges of making anti-Semitic comments against three people in a Paris bar. Huh. I wonder what would happen to Zohran Mamdani in this particular case if we had the same rules applying here. Anyway, the judge at his sentencing read out loud the list of so-called bad words he used to someone named Geraldine Bloch and Philippe Vergitti, including using the words dirty whore in criticism. You get away with that here. Insulting, yeah. Untoward, perhaps. In another case, the father of French conservative president candidate Marine Le Pen fined because he called the people of Roma minority smelly. Yeah, you think about Donald Trump, he'd get in a lot of trouble for this too, wouldn't he? French teenager was charged for criticizing Islam as a religion of hate. Individual rights, religion, and speech routinely sacrificed in the name of equity and fraternity, even though liberté, equality, and fraternity are part of the French's mantra. Liberty no longer valued. And Turley points out, we face our own growing anti-free speech movement. Citizens need to take a long look at countries like France to see what awaits us down this path. Europe went down this slippery slope of censorship decades ago, and the desire to silence others has now become an insatiable appetite. As in this case, activists spent more time silencing opposition views than actually responding to them. For transgender activists, it's intolerable for feminists like Mutal to hold contrary views. Instead of addressing her viewpoints in public, they want her declared a criminal. As she wrote in her statement, I was found guilty of public insult and fined 4,754 euros. The judge found that though my statements were made in the context of a debate, they constitute an abuse of freedom of expression, warranting the imposition of criminal penalty commensurate with the harm thus caused to the values protected by our democratic society. In other words, the judge concluded my intent had been to cause harm, not engage in a thoughtful, biological-based debate. So they can dox you here. They can shout at you. They can be angry at you, but they cannot take away your right. They cannot take away your right to interject facts and opinion into a matter this controversial. We're one step away from being France. Anybody remember COVID and trying to say anything at all contrary to the government narrative? 657 55 KRC, the talk station. Stick around. Christopher Smitherman coming up at 720. Time for calls between now and then. I'll be right back.
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19: This is a Bloomberg Money Minute. The FAA has determined that a new Boeing 737 MAX software glitch doesn't pose a flight safety issue. This clears a major hurdle for the plane maker as it looks to certify a long-delayed version of the jet. The issue can increase workload for pilots during an aborted landing, but the FAA says pilots maintain full control of the plane. The MAX 10 is already years behind schedule and is central to helping Boeing generate cash. Checking on the market, stock futures are falling this morning. Traders are weighing the impact of a slowdown in the jobs market. The U.S. added 29,000 jobs last month. This is taking pressure off the Federal Reserve to raise interest rates. And coffee pod makers have spent years trying to find a design that doesn't leave a crumpled piece of plastic or aluminum with every brewed cup. Now Keurig has launched one-cup portions that are made from compressed coffee wrapped in a coating derived from seaweed. However, using Alta Rounds will require a specialized coffee maker. Courtney Donahoe, Bloomberg Radio.
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22: Cornell University President Michael Kotlikoff is speaking out publicly for the first time since the rape investigation involving a fraternity at the school was reopened. Kotlikoff says in a video statement,
23: "What happened to Jane Doe in 2024 is deeply disturbing and will weigh heavily on our community for years to come.
22: The Coast Guard is suspending its search for six people aboard a medical plane that vanished in the waters off New England. The Boston-bound plane disappeared Saturday morning while flying from Bermuda, and crews later found debris about 20 miles off Nantucket. Latitude Air Ambulance says all six people unaccounted for are presumed to have died. With the midterm elections less than 1 month away, President Trump is campaigning in Nebraska today at a supporter rally for Republican Senator Pete Ricketts. Roughly 200 people in Russia are under medical observation due to possible exposure to plague and the death of an employee at an anti-plague research facility in Irkutsk. The White House tells Axios it's monitoring the situation. I'm Jennifer Kuiper.
0: Time is money. 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
1: With your 55 KRC Tri-State News Update, I'm Lee Mowen. Today officially begins the trial of Ronnie Hinton Jr. He's accused of murdering retired Hamilton County Deputy Larry Henderson hours after seeing police cam footage of his son dying in an officer-involved shooting. Hinton faces aggravated murder, felonious assault, and murder charges. He's pled not guilty by reason of insanity. Jury selection begins today, as Hamilton County Prosecutor Connie Pillage says this will take several weeks from opening statements to sentencing. Meantime, one person is injured in a Springdale Lounge shooting. Police were called out to a potentially oversized gathering at 22 Ultra Lounge around 12:45 Sunday morning along Glen Springs Drive. The crowd dispersed when the shots rang out at 1 o'clock and the victim was taken to the hospital. We don't know the condition yet. Springdale police say more information will be released today. The shooter remains unidentified and at large. Your forecast is next on 55 KRC, the talk station.
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24: Sunshine is going to be the forecast story for days and days to come. Now, this morning, we're in the low 50s to start, and we'll only top out at 68 degrees, lower than what we saw on Sunday because winds have shifted to the north. Tonight, chilly. We are dropping to 44, and then tomorrow, ample sunshine back to the 70-degree mark. That's your night first morning forecast. I'm meteorologist Jennifer Ketchmark on 55 KRC.
16: 74 degrees right now at 55 KRCD Talk Station. Let's get an update on traffic conditions from Chuck Ingram.
11: 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Highway traffic continues to build. Northbound 75 and a couple of extra minutes between Dixie and downtown. Northbound 471 slows across the bridge, and there's a wreck on the ramp from Montana to eastbound 74. Chuck Ingram, 55 KRC, the talk station.
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0: It's 7:06 here at 55 KRCD Talk Station. Brian Thomas here. Joe Strecker, not Russ Jackson, covering for Joe Strecker, who is hopefully staring at the back of his eyelids right now. Anyway, I hope you enjoy the beach time, Joe Strecker. Christopher Smitherman, always enjoy hearing from Christopher. He'll join the program in the next segment doing the Smither event, former vice mayor of the city of Cincinnati, every Monday at 7:20. Not on every Monday at 8:05. Secretary of State Frank LaRose joins the program to talk about early voting and the getting out to vote, something that Republicans typically don't do, but which I am going to echo everybody else's suggestion. Hey, you can start voting tomorrow. You may as well enjoy it. You got a full month, basically, in advance of the election. Don't leave it up to the Democrats, and don't run the risk that on election day you're not going to be able to make it to the polls. You could be sick. You could be called out of town. You know, the world's an imperfect place and screws fall out. But if you've cast your vote, what did we learn last week? I think it was Donovan O'Neill from Americans for Prosperity. Go ahead and cast your vote, and you won't get any mailers anymore. Right? That's a benefit right there. Okay, so you environmentally concerned folks, that's pollution, and that's stuff that shouldn't even be printed. If you don't need it printed, it doesn't need to be in your mailbox because you voted already. There you go. Make another argument for why it's good to vote early. Anyhow, Rob McCauley, he would be the Ohio Senate president as well as Vivek Ramaswamy's running mate. He's going to be talking with us at 8:30, and then Judge Leah Denkelocker. Vote Denkelocker in November or tomorrow beginning. She's terrific, and I think she is a fantastic judge, and I do believe she is at least has a, she does have a great understanding of, and most notably, the criminal justice system, as I, you know, heap all kinds of criticism on the current makeup of the Hamilton County courts, and maybe that is the direct line you can draw. Being soft on crime results in recidivist punk young people who then go on to be recidivist punk adults, never having learned a lesson at home or having been through the criminal justice system. You know, last week I asked, and you can feel free to chime in on this, 513-749-5500, 800-823-TALK. I saw that article from Nina Olivero in the Cincinnati Exchange about how much it costs to go to college in the greater Cincinnati area. And I asked out loud because I went to University of Cincinnati undergrad and for law school. I feel like it served me well. And I made the point is, you know, if it's most notably in connection with concrete studies like science, mathematics, accounting. 2 and 2 is 4, and nobody can tell me it's any different. Go ahead and read 1984. But $11,700 a year at Northern Kentucky University or $54,000 at Xavier University or $7,000 to $14,000 per year at University of Cincinnati, depending on whether you have room and board mixed in there. And at the time I went to UC, it was far more affordable than a lot of colleges that I could have gone to. My parents didn't argue with me about my choice. And again, it's well served me. If you paid $100,000 a year for a college education, and yes, there are universities that charge that much, are you getting that much more for $100,000 than you would get for the $11,700 you'd have to spend at NKU? How could you possibly? And more people are waking up to this reality. Andy Kessler, again, over the journals, he put up a bunch of, well, he did it. He looked at colleges in the context of artificial intelligence. But he noted, and I will suggest with me experiencing some measure of schadenfreude about what's going on with higher level institutions of learning, if you can call them that. He pointed out that all these universities are missing their enrollment targets. Like, for example, Minnesota cut its budget by $225 million over a couple of years. Syracuse may run a $30 million deficit. Tulsa slashing tuition by more than a half. There are other illustrations. You know, Cornell, Yale, Vanderbilt, Washington University. Talking about reimagining the college experience. In other words, remarketing it as something better than what they're currently giving you. Colleges, obviously, we all know them for being, well, bastions of far left, you know, professors and speech suppression. Of course, going back to my article about France, yeah, try to get a word in edgewise if you're a conservative voice on a college campus. You can speak freely, not if they don't give you the opportunity. It's a nefarious form of violating your First Amendment right to free speech. They won't debate. Easy grading. Obviously, dominating the college education more than critical thinking, judgment, and problem solving. Now, here's where the rubber meets the road. Businesses apparently used to do intelligence tests, but that was overruled by the Supreme Court back in 1971. So what did businesses start doing? Well, they started relying on colleges to do the aptitude sorting. You know, you got the actual grades, you have the SAT test that allow you to get into the college. Then there's credentialing and branding. And then, of course, where are we right now? Cornell University report notes that employers, jarring their words, skepticism of college graduates because they lack job skills like, quote, the ability to handle uncertainty and solve problems that do not have clear answers, close quote. Thinking out of the box. Critical thinking skills. I love this. Forbes survey found almost half of corporate executives are either less likely to hire Ivy League graduates than they were 5 years ago, or, I love this part, would never hire them at all. Ivy Leaguers. And I made a comment about that last week in the context of, you know, is your college education what they're charging you worth it? Well, I went to Harvard. Yeah, well, you know what? They've done a good job marketing that as the, you know, all-encompassing, you know, angelic chorus of voices and heavenly hosts singing when you utter the word Harvard. Yeah, look what you get there now. I mean, the makeup professors, you, it's one side and one side only. You're in a massive, what, $100,000 a year indoctrination camp for leftism, and they don't teach you critical thinking skills. And then there comes in grade inflation, which is also a concern for corporations. In terms of admissions, Kessler point, you know, they bring in underqualified students who are churned out as subpar employees because, well, they ignore aptitude and focus more on the holistic review of the child or the student. Over to accounting, he mentions a bunch of different points on the business model of schools, but professor salaries. I didn't remember this. Claudine Gay fired as Harvard professor in 2024 and then went back to being a professor at, I chose the wrong line of work, $900,000 a year salary. Average full professor salary at Harvard this year, just shy of $300,000, average. Andy Kessler, I bet many of them hate capitalism but are happy to enjoy its fruits. Right. Then you get to affordability, going back to my earlier point. Student loans lead to constant tuition hike. Same for high professor salaries and administrative bloat. 16 colleges and universities cost more than $100,000 a year in tuition and expenses. Where's the value? I like this one. Again, interjecting a bit of levity in this otherwise dire analysis. Students could buy a decent GPU rack and start their own AI company for less than the cost of a degree from one of these $100,000 U universities. And then professors and students going through the motions of learning. Kessler describes it as a structural problem. Then he asks, do ChatGPT written essays get graded by Claude? Why bother? Pivoting over to the other fun fact, a 2025 Harvard study. AI tutoring outperforms in-class active learning, suggesting perhaps teachers and professors becoming obsolete. And a nod to my son. We were heartbroken when he dropped out of school. Just quit. Computer engineering program at at Ohio State University. It's a difficult program. He had the intellectual level to get in it. He quit out of nowhere. Didn't let mom and dad know ahead of time, but he quit. Why did you quit school? Because it's stupid. I can learn this on my own. All of the resources are out there. Why should I sit in a classroom filled with a bunch of people I have no connection with and no relationship to and basically don't have anything in common with, and then take all those other stupid classes, reminding me of my own personal college experience, having to take classes like music appreciation. Why? Well, at whatever hundreds of dollars of hours of credit it was, I needed to be rounded. Yeah, four-year education out of college, about 50% of it's going to be dedicated to the career you're seeking, the degree you're seeking. In my case, a worthless political science degree, parlayed that into a law school degree and practice of law. I had a plan. My son had a plan. He wasn't going to waste mom and dad's money doing something he could learn on his own. And guess what he's been doing now for the last, 15-plus years? Right. Working in the profession that college degree was supposed to provide the vehicle for him to work in the profession. If you're motivated, you can teach yourself, and then more and more people are learning that. Plus, there is a huge demand out there, and yes, I'm going to say it again, the trades. if you have potential earning or earning potential, let's say $60,000-$80,000 while you are working, and I've been told over and over again, you can make that kind of money, and then parlay that into a six-figure salary after it without having to dig yourself into a multi-hundred-thousand-dollar student debt hole, that's a great option. And it's a great option people are waking up to. According to one more fun fact from this, from Kessler's article, it's a Gallup survey that was done, and I saw this separately posted on another website, 2013 Gallup survey. I know how we feel about polls. Maybe this one's different than a presidential poll, but 70% of Americans said college was very important in 2013. Today, 31%. If universities don't change, Kessler concludes, more than a few will implode. Others will wither away over decades. AI and alternative forms of learning are already rising. Something radical is needed to stop the decay of our once great universities. Who will step up? Well, problem solving begins with the person staring in the mirror. There's a lot of college universities that need to do a lot of introspective thinking along those lines and to see where they are and what they have done to themselves. 716, 55 KRC, the talk station. Let's see here. Tree health surgeon again, Gregory Lester. 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
0: Time for the Channel 9 weather forecast. Sunny and 68 today. Clear skies tonight with a drop to 44. 70 the high tomorrow with sunny skies. Overnight low 48 with clear skies. Sunny again Wednesday. High of 78. 45 degrees right now. Let's get a traffic update, Chuck.
7: 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Highway traffic continues to build. Inbound 74 now slows from Montana to 75. And there's an accident on the ramp from Montana to eastbound 74. Northbound 75, brake lights between Buttermilk and downtown. Chuck Ingram, 55 KRC, the talk station.
0: 7:20 on a Monday. It's that time of week. I always look forward to it. Former Vice Mayor of the City of Cincinnati, Christopher Smitherman, who's still a prominent voice in politics in the greater Cincinnati area, joins the program every Monday to vent his spleen. That's why we call it a Smitherman. Of course, reminding everybody in my late father's Monday morning spleen vent. Welcome back, Christopher Smitherman. I hope you had a wonderful weekend, my friend.
8: I did. And thanks, Brian, for allowing me to fill the shoes of your father. It's a great reminder of those shoes. And, you know, and I extend my very best to your mom because I know she's listening.
0: Oh, it's good. You know what? I'm glad you brought mom up because we're taking mom out, or I am taking my mom over to her dear friend's place. And she and two of her dear friend girlfriends are going to get together for lunch. And my buddy Todd, whose mom is going to be one of the women sitting down for lunch, and my friend Kara, whose mom is also joining the crew, we are going to be in a corner elsewhere catching up while the ladies meet together and have a nice lunch today. So I'm looking forward to seeing my mom and the ladies today. Good morning, Mom. I'll see you about 11 o'clock.
8: Good morning, Mom. There you go. And she's loving that right now.
0: I hope so.
8: Man, let me just say, my heart goes out to the three.
0: Oh, I knew it.
8: White. Listen to this. Listen, I'm describing this. I'm going to do it just like the Democrats do it. My heart goes out to the three white female freshman students at the University of Cincinnati, because people who are listening to this probably don't even know what we're talking about, because the mainstream media in our region has really not covered this story. And so these three freshman girls who happen to be white are on a scooter, on their scooters, and they're going to Wingstop around 8 o'clock at night. They are approached by 7 or 8 Black Americans. Maybe one of the 8 was non-Black. We're not quite sure. And they attempted to take their scooters, or did take their scooters, and then began to beat the hell out of them in the street.
0: It's on video.
8: And the video is horrific.
0: Yes, it is.
8: The video is horrific. If you think that that's your daughter.
0: Oh, my God.
8: And you're a dad. You're an uncle. You're a grandfather, and you just sent your child off to school to get an education. You have them protected in some private school or some great public school. They're ready to go to school. You've sent them off. They've had their graduation. They've had their proms. And now you send them to get this great education at the University of Cincinnati. And what you see is a video before Thanksgiving with them getting the hell beat out of them in the middle of the street. There are some fathers and grandfathers. There are some uncles out here right now whose heads are exploding, Brian Thomas. They don't know what to do because as men, we are protected. Now think about the moms and the grandmothers out here and the aunts. We got to personalize this because those three young people have families and people that love them. And they were violated in a way that nobody could ever imagine when you're sending your kid off to college. And I want to say shame to the University of Cincinnati, because they are not handling the crime that you and I continue to talk about that's out of control in this town. And they have a mayor that's doing press conferences saying crime is down, because the murders that we've had year over year. You don't measure crime by just your murders. The shootings are through the roof. The number of young people that are going over to the University of Cincinnati or Christ Hospitals, emergency rooms at night, it's like a world war going on, dude. There are triages over there where they're putting people back together like Humpty Dumpty. And the only reason the death toll isn't higher is we've got great doctors around us that are saving their lives every single weekend. But back to those young people who were beat up. I'm so disappointed in the media and the way they have undercovered what is happening. It's like they're hiding the football, and this is Charlie Brown.
0: Yeah.
8: And they're moving the football. They don't want anybody to know because the University of Cincinnati is more interested in their recruitment of students than protecting those that are on campus now. And they need to be out here today, the president, the vice president, the board of trustees, on a press conference telling us exactly how they're going to keep our babies safe. I happen to have a daughter that's I dropped off at one of our Ohio schools as a freshman. I could not imagine, Brian Thomas, if this was my only daughter and I'm watching a video of a group of people beating the hell out of her in the middle of the street. So I come from that place because I've got a freshman at one of those schools. And I know we got to go to break, but I've got more to talk about
0: back. And you're talking to a dad who his own daughter got held up at gunpoint twice at Ohio State University, which happens to be one of the university's highest on the list for rapes on campus. 726 right now. I know. 55 KRCD talk station. 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
0: Here's your Channel 9 weather forecast. Beautiful day today. Sunny skies, 68, 44 tonight with clear skies. 70 with sunny skies tomorrow. 48 overnight with clear skies. Sunny again Wednesday, 78. 45 degrees now. Let's get a traffic update. Chuck?
7: 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Northbound 75 continues to get heavier from Buttermilk into downtown. Southbound 75 building out of Lachlan towards the lateral. Now southbound 71 slows a bit at Pfeiffer. Also report of an accident. South 71 in the tunnel. Chuck Ingram, 55 KRC, the talk station.
0: It's 7:30, 55 KRCD Talk Station. Happy Monday. Christopher Smithman on the line doing a Smith event. Always start every Monday at 7:20 with that. And real quick, Christopher, since listener lunch is at Jim and Jack's on the River on Wednesday, I'm putting you on the spot. You going to be able to make it for the last one before the election?
8: Might not be able to make it, but we'll talk about it offline.
0: Okay.
8: But let me share this with you. Let me share this with you, which is really serious. There are people that are driving right now. They're driving their cars, and I want to paint a picture for them as they listen to you and I talk. Okay. Let's say that a group of black girls, women who are 18, at their scooters, and they were driving up to that Wingstop. And there were eight white men and women who robbed them of their scooters and then were beating them in the middle of the street, punching them, stomping on them, like we see on the video on my news feed on X. What do you think the local stations would have done with that story, Brian? Before you respond, because I'm asking you the question. You're my white brother. What do you think the local TV stations in this town would be doing? What would the national ABC, CNN, CNBC, what do you think they would be doing today going into an election tomorrow, early voting starts, with eight white citizens stomping down three black women who were 18 years old, freshman kids, who were prepared for college. They're just riding their scooters to Wingstop, yep. And somebody, eight people beat the hell out of them, and they're all white. What do you think Al Sharpton would be doing today? What do you think the NAACP, where I'm a former president, would be doing today? The national, the local, the regional. What do you think any of these institutions would be doing? See, the problem is we don't have good referees because we know where Iris Rowley would be today. Hold on, Brian. We know where she would be this morning if this was reversed. If there were three 18-year-old black girls on their scooters that were going to Wingstop and eight male and women, because there were men and women beating the hell out of those three freshman white girls. So mm-hmm. I want to say men and women, white males, beating the hell out of three black females yeah. that are 18 years old at the University of Cincinnati. What do you think those leaders would be doing today, this morning, as you and I are having this conversation? There are people listening right now that don't even know what I'm talking about. This is a news story. This is a news flash. They know nothing about it. The reason is it's not reverse. So it's not important. And you're sending the message that those three white 18-year-old lives are not important, is irrelevant, and I'm calling the University of Cincinnati out today. If they don't have a press conference, if I don't see the police chief, if I don't see the president, the vice president, the entire board of trustees at the University of Cincinnati standing out here demanding for justice and making sure that their students are safe, shame on them.
0: Yeah. Well, you know, everybody knows the answer to the questions you're asking about what if the recipients of the beatdown, these three 18-year-old women, were black and the assailants were white. The other sad reality of this, Christopher, is that there would be no reporting and no one would hear about it if the girls who were beat up were black and the assailants were black as well, because black-on-black crime and murders are rarely ever reported in the local media.
8: Ryan, that is so true. That could be no more true. If this was eight black people jumping three black freshman girls on their scooters, it might not have even made it to the news.
0: Yeah.
8: That is so very, very true.
0: Or the race of the individuals would not even be mentioned, as has been the case with regard to the beatdown that happened up in Clifton last Wednesday. The only person that mentioned the race of these folks was Signal 99, I believe. And the video obviously explains the race issue. You can see it for yourself and draw your own conclusions. And I'm not going to paint with a broad brush and say every person that looks like a black person is necessarily a black person. Our skin colors come in all different variations. But the reality is pretty much the way you painted it, Christopher, as we see it with our own eyes. Let's continue to break this down with Christopher Smitherman. It's 7:35 right now. 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
12: Three staccato cries of Mayday and an eyewitness report of a mid-air explosion is about all that is known this morning of the British Columbia air disaster, which yesterday claimed 52 lives.
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0: Channel 9 weather forecast. We have a beautiful day today. Sunny skies in 68. Overnight low of 44. A little cold. Clear, though. Sunny in 70 tomorrow. 48 the overnight low with clear skies Tuesday night. Wednesday's going to be a sunny day with a high of 78. It's 47 degrees right now. It's traffic time.
7: 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Northbound 75 continues to get heavier from Buttermilk into downtown. Southbound 75 building out of Lachlan towards the lateral. And now southbound 71 slows a bit at Pfeiffer. Also a report of an accident, south 71 in the tunnel. 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
0: 7:40. I guess with no music bed, does that make his traffic report a cappella? Anyway, Brian Thomas with Christopher Smitherman, doing the Smitherman. Christopher, obviously raising some interesting points here this morning. And, you know, Christopher, I talked about the racial makeup, and that's kind of what Signal 99 was talking about, too. You know, juvenile crime is juvenile crime, and, you know, attackers are visible. They seem to be black juveniles, and the kids are white, so everybody's paying attention to it. But come on, this isn't a new thing going on. The phenomenon of juvenile crime in downtown Cincinnati, notably around University of Cincinnati, is well known, and it should be every bit as important if black people are the victims as if white people are the victims. You know, it's a strange racial reality. But it's funny, you already anticipated where I was going. You mentioned... I was thinking of Tawana Brawley And remember the Duke rape cases? It's immediately sensationalized and conclusions are drawn and accusations are made and people's minds are made up. And then, oh, well, everybody was lying. So I'm sorry about that.
8: And I think that all of those things are true and it's tied into why these institutions, because for them, it comes all down to money for them, right? They're trying to protect their reputation or protect their next freshman incoming class. And so they really don't want to have this image, right, of 7 or 8 black youth beating up.

0: that they want the world to know about, that their kids aren't safe. But I want this prosecuted in federal court, just as if there were three 18-year-old black youth at the University of Cincinnati on their scooters. They went up there and they were jumped by eight white people. This would be considered a hate crime. And that's what the discussion would be this morning, right? That's the problem. We do not have racial reconciliation in this country because we don't have fair referees that look at these situations and say, we're going to call this as we see it, right? I'm talking about whether you, I'm not a football person and you aren't either. We're not baseball people. You and I aren't into sports. But the bottom line is we need fair people, and we do not have fair-minded people. And you and I know that if this was in the reverse, I wouldn't have to discuss it this morning. Your listening audience would already know about it. They wouldn't have to go to your news feed or my news feed to figure out what the heck I'm talking about. They'd already know about it because it'd already be on ABC, National, CNN. Everybody would be discussing it this morning.
1: Well, is it not true? Because I've heard black people say this on television and in my discussions with others, that there is no such thing as black racism. It's impossible for black people to be racist against whites. Ergo, there can't be a hate crime when the blacks are perpetrating the crime upon the white people. Now, maybe that's something, I think it's facially and definitionally insane to come to that conclusion, because if you hate someone based on the color of your of their skin, then you're racist. But that maybe has crept into the woke criminal justice system, that they don't, you don't see prosecutions with black offenders against white people as hate crimes for that very reason. And I've never agreed that I think hate crimes is a stupid separate a crime. I mean, you either hurt someone or you didn't. And I always presume that there's hate involved with it when anytime someone beats somebody else up or otherwise harms them. But further to my point, whether you think that's real or not, is that possible there, Christopher?
0: I think we're going to have to challenge the system and make it true. Meaning there's going to have to be a case like this where the federal prosecutor step in and say, we are going to treat this as a hate crime. If they don't, Brian Thomas, these kinds of incidents are going to continue to happen. We saw it in downtown Cincinnati just a year and a half ago, right after the music venue. We saw it happen. If you're looking on your news feeds, you're seeing lots of these, or enough of these incidents that are occurring where white people are just walking down the street and they're being attacked. I'm suggesting to you that if these things were happening in reverse, right, because there's a big discussion about what is happening in the Jewish community.
1: Yeah.
0: Okay, there are people that are being attacked. I don't want to debate with you whether hate crimes are real or not. I just want to say, right, in our country, it's a part of a charge that often is used in these cases.
1: Oh, absolutely.
0: And I'm saying if we're going to be good referees and they're used in those cases, you've got to use them in all the cases.
1: Agreed.
0: And so when I see these situations happening, I'm asking myself, where are the leaders who call this stuff out? And my son graduated from the University of Cincinnati. Really proud of him that he went to UC, right? He was the president of the student body for the University of Cincinnati. So anybody at UC to understand, hey, I get it. But you guys must be able to handle criticism. And this is a moment in time. Cornell University is going through it right now. Their board tried to hide the football, and look at them now.
1: Yeah.
0: It's better for the university to come clean, tell us what they're going to do, how they're going to keep our baby safe, and own it. Instead of running around hiding the football like Charlie Brown. This is not the time to hide the football.
1: Maybe you don't hear that because they can't. I'm going to go back to the crime that happened last Wednesday. It was the impetus for this entire discussion. It was a bunch of juveniles. They apparently were not University of Cincinnati students. Ergo, presumably, they lived in the area nearby. University of Cincinnati is surrounded by a lot of different neighborhoods. I mean, vast majority of whom I can only assume are not attending the university, maybe employed there, but not attending it. So how can the university deal with a criminal problem that exists among the juvenile population, or at least a certain segment of the juvenile population, right there in their own backyard, as opposed to their own student body? I don't think UC has a problem with its student body. I think it has a problem with the neighborhoods around it.
0: Listen, let's say that's all true. Let's roll with it. Then you have to then say, where is Mayor Aftab this morning?

0: morning? Where are the 9 members of council? Where's the county commissioners? Somebody must be responsible and say, we own what's happening and we come with solutions, right? You just can't have kids getting beat up and stumped down in the middle of the street at 8 o'clock at night and go, nobody's responsible. So let's say, let's take the University of Cincinnati off the hook. And who is on the hook? That's Mayor Abtab, because it was off campus. That's the 9 members of council. That's Scotty Johnson, who is the chair of law and public safety. I hear press conferences down there, let's go arrest a white person. I heard that press conference a year and a half ago, Brian Thomas. We're going to go down here and we're going to arrest a white person and we demand it. Where's the press conference this morning? You know why there's not a press conference? Because there's an election tomorrow. There's early voting tomorrow. Stay with me, Brian. This is cynical. And they don't want to show that 3 18-year-old white girls were beat up by 7 or 8 black youth in the middle of the street at 8 o'clock at night off campus at the University of Cincinnati, because they know that that could energize in their mind the other side, the other politics. They're more worried about the politics than the girls and their families, and the devastation is what is happening to their families right now, which means that you lower the probability for justice. I'm saying even if they're arrested, the federal government should intervene and say we're pressing charges too. We're taking this to federal court and at least we'll argue it. Let's say that it was a petty theft and they were just there to get the scooters. Let's say that's their argument. But at least try, because at the end of the day, those families deserve justice, Brian Thomas. We have early voting that's starting tomorrow, right? Anybody can register to vote today. By the time the Board of Elections closes, they can update their addresses. They can update their signatures. I'm fired up about participating in the election. I'm going to end with this. This is one of the reasons I'm so fired up. I got a freshman girl. I am so heartbroken about what you described going into break, that your daughter was at gunpoint at Ohio State.
1: Oh, yeah.
0: Multiple times. That's completely insane.
1: Cell phone.
0: I've got a freshman daughter, and she happens to be home on break. You know? And I'm showing and discussing this with her yesterday. Like, this is why I'm so concerned and why you have to be looking, right? And most likely, I will be taking her back to school, right? And tomorrow night. My point to you is that our children deserve to be safe on these college campuses, whether it's Cornell, whether it's UC, whether it's Ohio State. This is why I support Vivek Ramaswamy for governor, right? Because we've got to have an adult at the top in the state of Ohio. So when these things are happening, right, he at least is having his legal team look at it and say, maybe this is an opportunity for us to intervene and press charges. I'm tired of these weak politicians around us in the city and in the county who are watching this stuff go down and they don't say a doggone thing. So I'm gonna stay with your thought. The University of Cincinnati can't say anything about their 3 students that got the hell beat out of them most recent. But what about Mayor Abtab? What about the 9 members of council? Right. What about the members of the county commissioner? You're telling me that 3 white females who have just riding their scooters up to Wingstop got the hell beat out of them and nobody has anything to say today about it. I'm tired of it, Brian Thomas. I'm tired of the identity politics only going one way. Right. This is the reality of those lives of those girls are changed forever. They will never be the same. No matter where they go in life, they'll be looking over their shoulder. Am I going to get jumped? If they're driving down the street or walking down the street and they see 6 or 8 or 10 black youth walking towards them, no matter where they are going, whether in Chicago, New York, California, Alabama, they're going to in the back of their head going, hey, man, is this my moment where I'm going to be jumped and the hell is going to be I'm going to get the hell beat out of me? That's the reality of the human experience of 3 girls who went to a school to get an education and were greeted by getting the hell beat out of them off campus at the University of Cincinnati. Shame on all the leaders in the city for saying nothing, and shame on our media for not highlighting this so that everybody knows about it. It has broken my heart today.
1: Preach, my brother.
0: Thank you.
1: You put them on notice.
0: Smitherman. People can follow me. Add Vote Smitherman. Follow me. I'm going to stay on UC and on the city of Cincinnati. Like, I'm going to stay on them all week. until we get an answer.
1: I know you will.
0: Thank you so much, brother.
1: Good man, Christopher. Somebody's got to do it. I'm glad you're doing it. Boy, that's got to hit home, having to take your daughter back to college after that. 752, 55 KRCD Talk Station. Secretary of State Frank LaRose is going to join the program off top of the hour news. Talk about early voting. You can begin tomorrow. First, though, I want to put in a great word in for my friend John Ryan over Prestige Interiors. 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
15: This is the Bloomberg Money Minute. The Justice Department isn't reopening a criminal investigation into former Federal Reserve Chair Jay Powell for cost overruns related to the central bank's building renovation project. However, Attorney General Todd Blanche didn't rule out continuing to look into the project's oversight and could potentially take action if evidence of wrongdoing came to light. Turning to trading, inflationary pressures are front and center. The global price of oil remains above $100 a barrel. Stock futures are looking at losses to kick off the new week. And artificial intelligence can now prescribe acne drugs in Utah, sidestepping doctors. An AI-based healthcare startup will start offering prescriptions to Utah patients without direct human oversight. This is the first time a state has allowed the technology to replace the role of a doctor. NOLA Health's AI software analyzes patients' skin, identifies the acne problem, then recommends medication from a list of 8 approved treatments. Courtney Donahoe, Bloomberg Radio.
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20: President Trump heads to Nebraska today with midterm elections just a month away. He'll speak to supporters at a rally in Grand Island, where he'll appear alongside Republican Senator Pete Ricketts in his reelection bid. It's deadline day in Florida for anyone not registered to vote in November. Broward Supervisor of Elections Joe Scott says state lawmakers make it clear that voters must register 29 days before the election.
21: If you are recently somebody who just recently moved to Florida, or if you just recently turned 18 or just recently became a naturalized citizen, then this applies to you.
20: For the first time since a rape investigation against an Ivy League fraternity was announced, Cornell University President Michael Kotlikoff is speaking publicly. In a video statement, he says in part, what happened to Jane Doe in 2024 is deeply disturbing and will weigh heavily on the community for years to come. The Coast Guard's search for 6 people aboard a medical plane that vanished off the coast of New England is being suspended. Latitude Air Ambulance says all 6 people unaccounted for are presumed to have died. I'm Jennifer Kuiper.
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18: Wait for your 55KRC Tri-State News Update. I'm Lee Mowen. 2 people are injured in an early Sunday morning shooting in Mount Auburn. It happened along Redding Road outside Zell's Hookah Lounge around 3:45. Cincinnati police were originally reporting for a trespassers fighting call, but a shot spotter alert led them to 2 gunshot victims. An adult woman had a gunshot wound in her left wrist, and an upper left thigh wound was found on an adult male. Both are expected to be okay at UC Medical. Police have not confirmed if a suspect has been arrested. Today starts the trial of Rodney Hinton Jr. He's accused of murdering retired Hamilton County Deputy Larry Henderson hours after seeing Cincinnati police cam footage of his son dying in an officer-involved shooting. Hinton has pled not guilty by reason of insanity to aggravated murder, felonious assault, and murder charges. Jury selection starts today. Hamilton County Prosecutor Connie Pillage says this will take several weeks from opening statements to sentencing. Your forecast is next on 55 KRC, the talk station.
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24: Sunshine is going to be the forecast story for days and days to come. Now, this morning, we're in the low 50s to start, and we'll only top out at 68 degrees, lower than what we saw on Sunday because winds have shifted to the north. Tonight, chilly. We are dropping to 44, and then tomorrow, ample sunshine back to the 70-degree mark. That's your night first morning forecast. I'm meteorologist Jennifer Ketchmark on 55 KRC.
9: 47 degrees right now, 55 KRC, the talk station. It's time for a traffic update, Chuck.
25: 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Southbound 75 continues slow through Walkland. So does southbound 71 from above 275 until you're through Kenwood and heading down the hill to Red Bank. Then slow again into downtown thanks to an accident in the tunnel. Left side, Chuck Ingram, 55 KRC, the talk station.
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9: 8:05. Coming up in 8:05 anyway. 55 KRC, the talk station. Happy Monday. We're only one day away. We can start voting in this state here in Ohio. Isn't that right? Welcome back to the 55 KRC Morning Show to talk about voting, early voting, and absentee ballot, and everything else associated with it. Of course, Ohio Secretary of State Frank LaRose. Frank, welcome back to the 55 KRC Morning Show, my friends. Always a pleasure having you on the show.
30: Yeah, Brian, and you're right. Election season's here. In fact, today is the deadline for registering to vote. You can't vote if you're not registered. And, of course, we maintain accurate voter rolls in Ohio, as you and I have talked about many times. So we're putting out the reminder. Get registered to vote. Remind that 18-year-old in your family or the neighbor that just moved down the street, because after today, too late to register.
9: And it's time for Republicans to get on the bandwagon and vote early, right? Because who knows what's going to happen on Election Day? And I know most people like me like to go and vote on Election Day, but I think this year I'm going to heed the call and get over to the Hamilton County Board of Elections and vote early just so I can make sure it's done. We need high volumes if we are to, you know, well, beat back this creeping socialism that's kind of invaded politics.
30: It's creeping and it's creepy. I mean, it's wild. What used to be considered fringe thought on the left is now seeming mainstream. Listen, I was on stage over the weekend with President Trump and with Senator Husted and with Vivek, and everybody had the same message. Get out and vote early. Here's what happened in 2024. We set an all-time record for early voting in 2024, and Republicans dominated early voting. The facts are there. In fact, Republicans outvoted Democrats in early voting by over a quarter million, 250,000. We started on Election Day with a 250,000 point lead, basically. And so it's a good thing to do. And there's a couple other reasons to do it. If for nothing else, it takes you off the contact list.
9: Yes.
30: So the campaigns will stop bothering you. Now, of course, how you vote is strictly confidential, secret ballot. But the fact that you have voted is a public record. And we publish that on a daily basis. The smart campaigns will take that list and stop emailing, texting, calling, mailing all of those households, right, because all that stuff costs money. So if you don't want to get all that stuff in the mail, just go vote tomorrow morning at your county board of elections, and you're likely to be backed out of those contact lists.
9: Should be reason enough for a lot of people to do that. So, yes, I'll echo what he said. I told people about that again this morning. I found out last week. Come on, it stops the mailing from happening and telephone calls from happening. So, all right, let's talk about ID.
30: Oh, and think about it like this, too. If you care about our Republican candidates winning, or whatever candidate you care about winning, it saves those campaigns money, too.
9: Yes.
30: So you're actually helping the campaigns out. So
9: another great point. Now, we require acceptable photo ID when voting in person here in the state of Ohio. What happens if someone shows up at the polls without an acceptable photo ID? What happens to their ballot? What steps do they take? What is the ultimate point? What do we need to learn from that?
30: There's always a backup, and it's called a provisional ballot. That's nothing to be afraid of. It's the, if your dog ate it or you lost it that morning, you still show up to vote. You cast a provisional ballot. You put it in a separate envelope, and it goes back to the Board of Elections. They don't count it on election night, which is, of course, the unofficial result anyway. And in the 5 days after the election, the Board of Elections will scrutinize that, and you'll have an opportunity to still prove your identity. That could really matter in close races where those provisional ballots could be the difference maker, right? And so there's nobody left out of the election as long as you're registered to vote. You do want to show up with your ID, but if you forget it, we still have a way to take care of you.
9: Great. Now, insofar as absentee ballots are concerned, Ohio is mailing out absentee ballot requests to those who are registered to vote this year. What is the most common mistake that causes an absentee ballot to be rejected?
30: Yeah, there are a variety of them. I mean, simply not filling the form out. And that's why we redesigned the form a few years ago to make it very easy and very clear. You will get silly things like, instead of date of birth, people will put today's date. And so we bolded and highlighted today's date is not, or, you know, date of birth, not today's date. Those kind of things happen. But, those mistakes have become relatively rare as we've improved the process in Ohio. Absentee voting is another great way to do it. And here's part of the trick for absentee voting. You're allowed to cheat on the test when you vote absentee. Follow me on this. When you vote in person, you kind of have to have your mind made up. Or if you get to the bottom of the ballot and you don't know who these candidates are, you may end up guessing. That's not a good feeling. When you vote absentee, you can take 20 minutes, you know, the time it would take you to organize your sock drawer, and be a really informed voter. You get down to the judges, and maybe you don't know which one's which. You can Google them, maybe call a friend that works at a courthouse or a friend that's a lawyer and get their opinion. It's a great way to vote if you really want to be a fully informed voter. And then when you mail in your absentee ballot, you can track it just like you would track a package you order online. You go to voteohio.gov/track, and you can see it go all the way back to the Board of Elections, so you know that your voice will be heard. It's actually a really convenient way to do it.
9: Secretary of State Frank LaRose. Now, I know many of my listeners, a lot of people out there in the world, generally speaking, some, it doesn't matter what political stripe you are concerned about cyber threats, that the election being hacked, the voting machines. Can you alleviate their concerns or tell them where they're perhaps misguided on this? I know there's always concerns about the voting machines themselves, you know, foreign software, not knowing the internal code and how the votes are tabulated, all of that, swirling concerns.
30: Yeah, so let's break this down. Voting machines are never connected to the internet. If I could just rent a banner plane and fly it around the state with that on it, voting machines are never connected to the internet. They're not allowed to be by law. We don't buy voting machines that are capable of being connected to the internet. We also test them before each election. That's happening as we speak. It's Democrat and Republican election experts from each county board of elections taking these machines through a full battery of tests called logic and accuracy tests, making sure that they're tabulating accurately and that they haven't been tampered with since they've been in storage for the last few months. Then they have a tamper evidence seal put on them. So if anybody opens the case over the next 30 days, we would know it. The other safeguard is 100% of Ohio's ballots are on paper, without exception, dead tree, wet ink paper. Of course, that paper gets scanned on election night to give you that rapid result that we want on election night. But that's not the final word either. We go back and count the paper a couple weeks after the election and compare it to the electronic result. And we've had a 99.999% accuracy rate during the 7.5 years I've been Secretary of State. So there are all these redundancies in place, and it's important for people to understand that. But listen, don't take my word for it. Sign up to be a poll worker. Be one of the 40,000 people that it takes to run Election Day, and you'll know why I say without a moment's hesitation that Ohio is the gold standard for how this can be done well nationally.
9: Great to hear. Now, I know they passed the law, and Governor DeWine signed into law, proof of citizenship requirement, but that's been challenged in federal court, and currently it's blocked. I think it was the end of August. We had a judge in Cleveland area, U.S. District Court, Solomon Oliver Jr., found this to be, I guess, unconstitutional, unlawful, or otherwise not in place. Is that litigation still in play? Obviously, it's not going to impact the November election, or the one that we start tomorrow, but where is the proof of citizenship registration requirement stand?
30: Yeah, so here's good news to start your week. We won that lawsuit on appeal just a couple days ago.
9: Oh, wonderful.
30: Common sense prevailed. Yeah, and so we've got a really good legal team that has a 27-1 record in fighting off, in just in the last 2 years, fighting off these weird liberal lawsuits that come in our way. And so, yeah, we are back to what we had been doing for the last couple of years, honestly, where this only pertains to a BMV. When you go into the driver's license office, if you are not a citizen, we know it, because you have to prove your citizenship status when you get an ID. When you update your ID, they know your citizenship status. We simply are non-citizens. It's foolish to do so. Really, you're entrapping them. You're helping them commit a felony. And so we told the BMV a while ago, and the state legislature wrote it into the law recently, we're just not going to give voter registration forms to people that we know are non-citizens at the BMV. Thankfully, common sense prevailed on that. But that's just one of many layers of protection. We have probably, I think, the best in the country when it comes to detecting and rapidly removing non-citizens from the voter rolls. In the last couple years alone, I've removed over 1,300 non-citizens that we have caught attempting to register. Within a day or two, we detect that because we check against state and federal databases, and we remove them from the voter rolls. Of course, nothing's 100% perfect, but Ohio has the best system in the nation for making sure that only American citizens can vote in our elections. By the way, it says it on your ID card if you're a non-citizen. We require our boards of elections at every polling location to look at the ID, and if it says non-citizen on there, you're not allowed to vote. I actually was there in at the Hamilton County Board of Elections on Saturday. They had two big classes of poll workers going through the training to be ready to be election officials, and when I walked in to chat with them, that's exactly the part they were talking about, checking that ID. If it has a non-citizen indicator on it, you may not vote.
9: Well, Ohio's, from what I understand in my prior conversations with you, I have a pretty high confidence level in the Ohio voter rolls accuracy anyway. But, I mean, people move all the time. Things change that would cause someone to become ineligible, or ineligible, rather. Is this an annual process? Is this a rolling, ongoing review? How do you maintain accurate voter rolls so dead people can't vote, so people who are no longer residents of the state of Ohio can't continue to vote here, maybe when they're eligible elsewhere? How is that done?
30: Yeah, it used to be an annual process. I've made it an ongoing rolling process. In fact, we shared this on social media. I'm just at franklarose.com or at franklarose on all the different social medias. We were talking about this just last week. It's now a daily process that we go through removing deceased voters. We have a rolling process that goes through the full voter rolls about every 2 months and flags inconsistencies or inaccuracies, even something like an illogical birth date or an address that appears to be an invalid address, like a mailbox store or something like that. We do this on a daily basis, and that's why we've got more accurate voter rolls today than we've ever had in our state's history. We've really revolutionized the way this works in Ohio, and a lot of other states are paying attention. Ohio has become the example of how to do this right, and other states are calling us all the time saying, how did you do that? How did you do this? Other states want to emulate Ohio.
9: Well, except the ones that don't, then you have to really wonder out loud, how is it that any administration in any state wouldn't want to keep the voter rolls accurate and up to date? Talk about red flags of caution and worry and concern. That just really, really bothers me, sir. And at least we stand as a banner of how it can be done right. And you welcome anybody in those states to call you up, and you work with them to get it done there, too.
30: Well, this is why you want to be careful about who you're voting for Secretary of State. In Ohio, that office is on the ballot this year. I'm not able to run for re-election. I'm supporting Robert Sprague, who is. But many states that are electing secretaries of state may not be the office you're thinking about, but you should think about the race for SOS in your state. You've got listeners across the borders as well. Listen, it matters. But also, the federal government should pass the SAVE Act.
9: Yes.
30: What's interesting is I helped write the SAVE Act along with the Florida Secretary of State, and it would change virtually nothing about the way Ohio runs elections, because the SAVE Act is modeled on the way Ohio runs elections, and we're simply trying to make sure that the other 49 states follow our good example on that.
9: Well, when we elect Robert Sprague as the next Secretary of State, are you going to suggest something else that can be done? I mean, you've done a wonderful job as Secretary of State and plugging all the holes and making sure everything's of highest integrity. Is there anything left that is to do, or are you giving Robert Sprague an easy job when it comes to at least the voting element of the job?
30: No, I believe in continuous improvement. That comes from my time in the Army. We call it an AAR in the Army. But listen, there are a lot of things. I'm sprinting through the finish line. We're not resting until, January when I turn over the keys to this place. But we have a list of things that we want to try to get done in the state legislature, including in lame duck session. If those don't get done, then I'm going to pass those on to my successor. Also, some technological updates that we just didn't have the ability to do before this election. You want to not make changes when you're right up against an election. And so there are some of our systems that are ready for an update. For example, our campaign finance system, how we track that. That system is at the end of its lifespan, and it's time to launch a new one. So there'll be plenty of work for my successor to do. This is an office that's constantly moving forward.
9: It is. I can't thank you enough for spending time with my listeners and me today. This morning, Frank LaRose, Secretary of State for the state of Ohio. Appreciate the job you've done. I wish you well in your next career. Do you know what you're going to be doing next time around, Robert?
30: Well, I'm running for state auditor. Yeah, listen, I'm excited about the race for state auditor.
9: Yeah.
30: It is your watchdog for public corruption and fraud, and I'm excited to do that job.
9: Thought you'd want to put a plug in for the campaign. Wish you all the best. Frank LaRose, thanks for your time. Have a wonderful day. Maybe we'll talk again before the voting in November. Take care of yourself and best of health, you and your family. 819, 55 KRC, the talk station. Speaking of elections, Rob McCauley, he's the Ohio State president. He's also Vivek Ramaswamy's running mate. He's going to join the program at the bottom of the hour. Then we're going to hear from another judge that's very important. Consider your judicial races ahead of time. Judge Leah Denkelocker at the tail end of the program. Stick around for that. 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
9: Channel 9, first warning weather forecast. Not bad. Fall weather, nice. Sunny and 68 today. Overnight low of 44. A little cold, clear skies. Sunny and 70 tomorrow. Overnight low of 48 with clear skies. And sunny on Wednesday as well with a high of 78. It's 45 degrees right now. 55 KRC Talk Station. Chuck Ingram, how about a traffic update?
25: 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Southbound 71 continues slow from the Reagan Highway to Red Bank, then from Reading to an accident in the tunnel. Left lane's blocked off. Northbound 471 heavy from Grand. Northbound 75 slows out of Erlanger past Buttermilk. Chuck Ingram, 55 KRC, the talk station.
9: 824 at 55 KRC, the talk station. Yeah, get out, folks. Why not? And good morning to folks at the Hamilton County Board of Elections. I can speak to the success I've had voting in Hamilton County Board of Elections. I remember when it used to be dead in downtown Cincinnati. You had to find a place to park. It was a pain in the ass to get in and out of. Not the case anymore. I bet it doesn't take you more than 15 minutes start to finish to zip on in, zip on out. So props to everybody who's working there as well and to the volunteers at the polls. I know Sherry Poland from the Hamilton County Board of Elections probably going to be on the show here real soon to ask for assistance. It's easy to do. Just volunteer. Get your civics out of the way. Maybe get your young person there working the polls. I think if they're seniors in high school, 17 years old, seniors in high school, they can work the polls. Great thing to put on a resume, too. So show of civic responsibility. Thanks to everybody who has worked in the past, including my wife. And she's been taking a pass on that of late. Anyhow, I want a reminder here. I mentioned earlier, and sadly I put Christopher Smithman on the spot because I thought he was going to be at listener lunch at Jim and Jack's on the River. I think with him taking his daughter back to college, that's not going to happen. But we're going to be at Jim and Jack's on the River this Wednesday. Everybody's invited. I really enjoy seeing the listeners and talking to folks and just to get a real, I don't know, it's a shot in the arm for me. But it's always an enjoyable experience. So if you haven't been to a listener lunch, why not? Jim and Jack's on the River. It's the last one before the election. We usually have a pretty good showing at Jim and Jack. So mark it down on your calendar. If you can make it, be about 11:30-ish. You can feel free to use some flexibility when it comes to when you show up. And do not go away. Rob McCauley, he's the Ohio Senate president. You may know that, but he's also Vivek Ramaswamy's running mate, a dynamic duo. Let's get them elected. Get in and vote. He's going to be talking with the you and me right after the break here, followed by Judge Leah Denkelocker. Welcome to have her back on the show. But QC Kinetics, for those folks out there living with, you know, like knee pain, shoulder, hip, back pain, going to the doctor a lot, maybe the doctor's starting to talk about surgery, the pain medications, you're not going to get those renewed anymore. 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
9: Here's your Channel 9 First Morning Weather Forecast. Sunny and 68 today. Overnight low of 44 with clear skies. Sunny and 70 tomorrow. Overnight low of 48 with clear skies. Sunny and 78 on Wednesday. It's 45 now. It's traffic time.
25: 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Southbound 71 continues slow between the Reagan Highway and Red Bank. They have cleared the accident in the tunnel. Left lane is open again. Southbound 75, brake lights through Lachlan. Northbound 75, heavy out of Erlanger to Dixie. Chuck Ingram, 55 KRC, the talk station.
9: 8:32, 55 KRC Detox Station. Happy Monday. Brian Thomas welcoming to the 55 KRC Morning Show. He is running for Lieutenant Governor, running mate of Vivek Ramaswamy, my personal choice for governor of the state of Ohio. An excellent candidate he is, and an excellent running mate he's chosen. Rob McCauley, welcome to the Morning Show. It's a pleasure to have you on this morning.
0: Hey, happy to be here, Brian.
9: In the home stretch, obviously, I just got done talking with Frank LaRose. Early voting begins tomorrow. I am strongly encouraging my listeners to take advantage of that because elections are quite often won on a numbers game, shocking no one. We need to get numbers off, people off their butts, and I'm largely concerned, as are many of my listening audience, and I wanted your reaction. I'm sure you are skeptical about the accuracy of polls, but when you're running against Amy Acton for governor, I'm shocked that she can even get a single digit worth of people supporting her, and yet polls reflect over and over again that this is a neck and neck race. This woman won't even debate. Rob McCauley, your reaction to that and this numbers game we need to play, can you encourage my listeners to get out and vote and tell them exactly why it's so dang important?
0: Yeah, this is truly a binary choice. Which Ohio do you want to wake up to the day after the election? Do you want to wake up to an Ohio that has just elected the most conservative governor the state has ever had, somebody who has a bold vision that will take Ohio that next level up, not just being one of the best states in the Midwest, but one of the best states in the entire country, lowering costs and bringing high-paying jobs here? Or do you trust the woman who literally tried to shut down our economy, and Amy Acton, the woman who can't even handle the pressure of standing up for a debate, the woman who couldn't handle the pressure of her last job with the state of Ohio as Ohio's health director and actually left during the time when the pressure was the highest? And is this the woman who we're going to trust with running our state, with making sure that, you know, it's being run effectively, or is she just going to cut and run again if she gets into office? I think the choice is clear here. Ohioans need to come out and support the Republican ticket up and down, being led by Vivek Ramaswamy and, of course, John Husted as well.
9: Well, clearly my far and away choice for educational choice, which I'm a huge fan of. I appreciate your platform's policy with regard to lowering taxes and helping to lower energy bills. I'm above board on all that. But what about crime? I know, you know, dealing with crime, crushing crime, as your website points out, we've got a real problem with the city of Cincinnati here. It's been in the news quite a bit of late. What say you on crime, and how can you, as Lieutenant Governor and Vivek Ramaswamy as Governor, deal with the growing problem, or at least seems to be growing problem, in spite of the statistics that have been released?
0: Yeah, this has been something that Vivek has really latched on to for well over a year at this point, pretty much since he started running for governor, highlighting the crime issues in Cincinnati. In particular, for Vivek, this is personal. I mean, he loves Cincinnati. He talks about it very fondly, even though he's had to relocate to Columbus with his family. He loves Cincinnati. He wants to see it thrive. He wants families to be able to enjoy it. And when you see the crime that happens downtown, particularly at a time when people are trying to come downtown, spend money, spend time with their family, it's discouraging. And so Vivek has been very clear. Look, we're going to take a look at a variety of things. One of those is, how do we treat violent crime? How do we treat repeat offenders, regardless of their age status? And in many cases, we're seeing, in Cincinnati's case in particular, we're seeing a lot of these crimes being committed by juveniles, and they're being processed and let out within about 30 minutes. No real consequences there. I think we have to take a serious look at what our state law says as to how we're dealing with some of these people, especially if they're repeat offenders, and making sure that there are consequences for those actions. We need to take a look at our judicial system and the decisions that are being made to set bail or to not set bail at all in certain circumstances, again, with repeat violent offenders who their track record has shown they have a history of doing this and are likely to go out and harm people again. We need to take a serious look at that as well. And so If you're looking for an administration that is going to be tough on crime, that's going to support law enforcement, of course, we're very pleased to have the endorsement of the FOP and I believe 68 county sheriffs in the state of Ohio. It's because they understand this is the ticket that is going to support law enforcement, that is going to support law and order and the rule of law. And the other ticket, not so much. The other ticket, our opponent actually compared law enforcement to the KKK. Amy Acton said that at a lunch event in Cleveland just last year. And that's what, that's the binary choice I was referencing, Brian. That's what Ohio, that's the decision Ohioans need to make. And I think if they do their research, they're going to realize the choice is very clear.
9: Very clear. And before we part company today, Rob McCauley, he's running for lieutenant governor with Vivek Ramaswamy. Data centers become a real pointed issue. I just keep going back to the fact I may not like what artificial intelligence can do or what it might mean for the future, but you can't turn it off. And we need to darn well be responsible for its growth, its management, and also the capital and revenue it generates for anybody who welcomes a data center. This can be done properly in Ohio, and Vivek has a sort of a little bit of a protectionist approach to it, but getting ahead of all the concerns people talk about, water and power and et cetera. But just saying no and not having it here allows somebody else to win the race, does it not?
0: So the way we look at it and the way we look at our proposal is it's very much Ohioans first, and basically says, look, if you don't want this in your community, if you're not checking several essential non-negotiable boxes, this data center is not going to be built in Ohio. And it starts with lowering property taxes for the state of Ohio. These data centers, if they pay their full freight and property taxes will go down automatically for those taxing jurisdictions in which these data centers are being built. But I think we can go a step farther. We can make them actually pay into a fund that offers discounts and rebates on people's property taxes. So those people in that local area where one of these things are being built are actually having their property taxes, at least in part, paid for by the data centers. That's something Virginia has done. That's something we should implement here to make sure Ohioans are seeing lower property tax bills. When we talk about electricity, many of these data centers will bring their own power. They will pay for their own generation to be built. And when they do that, they create excess power that can be sent out onto the grid. About 1 megawatt of power can power 1,000 homes. And so if these data centers are consuming maybe 200 megawatts of power on their own, and they're building 300 megawatts of power at their location to suffice their needs and give them some excess, think of how many thousands of homes they could power if they send that electricity out onto the grid at no cost to the local ratepayers. Even if we're just saying, hey, power 15,000 homes, that's 25,000 people or so who in that local area who might be getting free power as a result of that, that's a premium the data center, I think, would be more than willing to pay in under the circumstances to make sure that they're taking care of the people in that local area. And then water quality. When we talk about water quality, we want to make sure that we're protecting our vital resources, understanding that when water comes in, these data centers should recycle and reuse it to minimize their usage. And when they discharge that water, it should be just as clean as it was when it came in. And so that's our most of the pillars of our non-negotiable plan here. The other one would be we need to start pushing and use as a mode of preference if these are going to be built. They're built on vacant industrial land, not taking prime fertile farm ground for them to be built. When we check off those pillars, we're trying to put Ohioans first and trying to make sure that they are feeling a direct benefit from one of these things being built in the state.
9: Senator Rob McCauley, Vivek Ramaswamy's running mate. I get the entire platform. Read about it. You will find it is demonstrably better than anything Amy Acton could offer. It's Vivek, V-I-V-E-K, 4, F-O-R, Vivek4Ohio.com. It's all right there. I wish you all the best, Senator Rob McCauley, in your race fast through November. Beginning tomorrow, you can vote. Get it done and get the numbers up. We'll prove ourselves victorious, and it'll benefit every Ohioan, regardless of political stripe. Rob McCauley, you are welcome here on the morning show anytime. I hope we get to talk before the election.
0: Thanks, Brian. Go vote, everybody.
9: Go vote. Senator McCauley. 840 right now, 55KRC, the talk station. Don't go away. Another candidate you'll be voting for, I sure hope, Judge Leah Dinkelocker. She'll join the program. Please elect Dinkelocker. But first, I want to mention Foreign Exchange, which is where I take the cars we own. The we is my wife and me. There'll be two Germans and a Korean. 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Tylersville exit off of 75. Just head east right before the Kingland, the Cane's Chicken sign. That is Kingland Drive. It's not really clearly marked. But trust me, that street before Cane's Chicken, that's Kingland Drive. You'll see Foreign Exchange when you turn the corner there. 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
5: One more time for the Channel 9 First Warning Weather Forecast. If you like fall weather, you got it. Sunny today with a high of 68, 44 tonight with clear skies, sunny and 70 tomorrow, clear skies and 48 overnight tomorrow, and then sunny on Wednesday as well. Going up to 78, finishing out the program at 47 degrees. Chuck, time for final traffic.
8: 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Southbound 75 continues slow in and out of Lachlan, northbound between Dixie and downtown. Southbound 71 heavy out of Kenwood down the hill to Red Bank. There's a wreck eastbound 275 at Taylor Mill, but on the right shoulder, Chuck Ingram. 55 KRC, the talk station.
5: 847, 55KRC, the talk station. Happy Monday. I was blessed with the opportunity to speak at an event this past, a little fundraising event headed to Hyde Park Country Club for my next guest. Returning to the 55KRC morning show, Yvote Dinkelocker. That'll be Leah Dinkelocker. Her father, Pat Dinkelocker, obviously has a profoundly wonderful reputation as a jurist here in Hamilton County. The apple fell right there at the base of the tree. Welcome back, Leah Dinkelocker. It's such a pleasure to have you on the program. And thank you for being a judge and doing such a wonderful job for almost 2 years.
9: Yes, thank you. Thank you for having me again. And thank you for being there on Thursday. I'm honored to be a part of your show today.
5: Oh, it's a pleasure having you on. And we need more people like you. I mean, there's this crime problem in downtown Cincinnati. Maybe you got the memo on that, Judge Dinkelocker. And people are clamoring for solutions. You are one of the solutions. I'm looking at the judicial ticket, Hamilton County Republic.

0: Republicanparty.org. There it is, GOPjudges.com if you want to go directly. And there's a list of great candidates, all of whom understand at least the criminal justice system, of course, the civil justice system. You understand the importance of punishment. It's an element that is all critical in terms of dealing with criminals.
1: Absolutely. And under the law, under the purpose of the felony sentencing, it's to protect the public, punish the offender, and promote effective rehabilitation. It's right there in the law. And it's common sense, too. And that's what I do every day.
0: Well, so many judges do not, in the name of... The woke ideology that's crept into the judiciary is really troubling to me. The obvious point is if young people, most notably the juvenile court judges, I know what you're running for, common pleas court judge, but we see this problem with Judge Bloom in the judicial, in the juvenile court, you know, not holding children accountable, young people accountable. They just keep going out and committing more and more crimes. I don't understand how they haven't woken up to the reality that well, it's ruining the whole concept of criminal justice and it's creating a bunch of recidivists.
1: Right. Well, I can't comment on too much, but you know, I was a prosecutor for almost 13 years before I got appointed to the bench. You know, I've dedicated my entire career to public service. I'm raising my three kids and my family here in Hamilton County. I've lived here my whole life. The safety of the community is a priority in my courtroom. And part of doing that is being law and order. And that's what I strive to do every day. You know, I've been on the bench, like you said, almost years, a year and a half, exactly. And this year and a half, I've done 10 jury trials, 8 criminal, 2 civil. Everyone deserves their day in court. And that includes not only the defendant, but the victim and the victim's family or the murder victim's family, the police officers who made that arrest. And that's what I do every day is I give everyone their day in court. I treat everyone with dignity and respect. And I keep the safety of the community in mind at all times.
0: Judge Lee Dengelblocker, when you're hearing issues of bond, the person has not yet been convicted beyond a reasonable doubt or pled guilty to a crime. They're out on bond pending disposition of the case. What are the factors that you're supposed to take into consideration when determining whether or not to have a bond and what that bond amount should be?
1: Sure. So I actually do my own arraignments on felonies of the first and second degree. So the murders, the rapes, the aggravated robberies, felonious assaults. But under the law, there are many factors that you have to consider when imposing bond, and I do that every time. That includes the nature and circumstances of the charges, the serious nature of the charges. Does it involve a firearm or not, or any weapon? What's the criminal history of the defendant? What's the weight of the evidence? Is there confirmation of the defendant's identity? What is the defendant's family ties, employment history? You know, were they on probation or parole at the time that they committed this offense? And the safety of the community. And so when you can balance all those factors, I determine what I think is a reasonable bond, and that's what I impose.
0: Well, and judges have to determine the likelihood of the outcome of a case before it's resolved in all types of things, like injunctions, for example. You either issue one or don't based upon the likelihood of success on the merits. So you're making a determination before all of the evidence is heard on that very important issue, but... isn't that the same kind of thing in a bond hearing?
1: Yeah, no, I would agree. And I forgot to mention, and their likelihood of showing up for court, too, is obviously a purpose of bond.
0: Flight risk.
1: Because we need, you know, they need to come, yeah, and resolve the case. So, yeah, it is similar.
0: I recall when I used to work for Judge Beckwith a long time ago in domestic relations court, she had defendants surrender their passports because she was worried that they would potentially be a flight risk.
1: Yeah, that's something you can do. I have not had to do that yet, but that is something that can be done, and I've heard be done.
0: Well, something that concerns me, Judge Dinkelocker, is the growing amount of threats to elected officials and even judges. I mean, we've had Supreme Court judges get threatened. I wanted to know, and I don't want you to reveal anything that might be too problematic, but is that a concern for you? Has it been a concern? Because it's so easy to threaten people anonymously these days, and that's a challenge, getting good people to run to be for any kind of office, but a particularly lightning rod position is being judge presiding over criminal cases that quite often involve some pretty outraged parents and other individuals.
1: It's obviously, it's real. Unfortunately, judges in this courthouse have been threatened before, and it's something I consider, but, you know, I gotta make my decision and move on because I know I made the best decision with the information I had at the time. And I made that decision carefully and I considered what I needed to consider. But I, like I mentioned before, I do have a family.
0: Yes.
1: So I'm always thinking about them and their safety. They are the most important things to me ever. So I'm always aware of my surroundings. You know, I be careful about certain things, but you know, I was a prosecutor. I put my name in to get appointed. I got appointed. I take this job serious and I understand the risks, but I'm willing to do it for this, for my family and for our community. But it is real and I am aware of it. And, but I try to just, you know, I get
0: rise above
1: aware of my surroundings. If that makes
0: rise
1: sense.
0: Above. You know, as you were saying that, right. I was staring at that picture of your beautiful family, your husband and your three children. And I was thinking to myself, you know, Judge Dinkelocker thinks about her family, but by extension, she is thinking of every other family in correct. The entire county when she's meeting correct. Out justice. So, yes, she's got your back and she's got everybody's back. Vote Dinkelocker. And again, I recommend people who are kind of swirling question marks because judges don't run under a party affiliation, which is why some turn to the pink or blue sheets. Don't turn to the blue sheet. If you want judges who understand the criminal justice system, most notably, turn to the pink sheet and vote Bouchard, Cash, Dinkelocker, Goering, Mahoney, McDowell, and Sunderman. Right?
1: Yes, absolutely. And the early voting starts tomorrow, and I am the last judge on the ballot. So please, I'd appreciate your support, all your listeners. Go all the way down and so we can be successful here in November.
0: And it's not too late to find keepjudgedinkelocker.com, and I'm sure it's not too late to get a yard sign or maybe throw a campaign contribution your way. Judge Dinkelocker, I wish you all the best, and I support you completely, and I strongly encourage my listening audience to do the same in the interest of Hamilton County.
1: Thank you so much, Brian. It means a lot to me. I truly appreciate your support and you having me here today.
0: Happy to do it. Yeah. Happy to do it. Coming up at 8:55, 55 KRC Talk Station. It was great having Christopher Smitherman on. Talk about violence downtown. Yes, he was all over that. And an outright challenge to the mayor, the city manager, the elected officials about the violence in downtown Cincinnati, most notably near University of Cincinnati campus, and a direct challenge to local media. Listen to what he had to say. Frank LaRose, Joint Secretary of State Frank LaRose, he's running for auditor. I did throw him a softball on that. So what are you going to be doing next, Frank? I'm running for auditor. So there's somebody else you can vote for in November. Early voting, get out and vote. There's all kinds of opportunities to do it. It begins tomorrow, so early vote and hear what Frank had to say at 55krc.iheart.com. My conversation with Lieutenant Governor running with Vivek Ramaswamy, or Senate running for Lieutenant Governor. That will be Rob McCauley on the Ramaswamy platform. And then, again, my conversation with Leah. Breitbart Inside Scoop tomorrow, along with a Daniel Davis deep dive. Thank you, Russ Jackson, for covering for Joseph Strecker today. Joe, if you're out there listening, I hope you're having a wonderful vacation. And my friends, thank you for tuning in this morning. I hope you have a wonderful day. But don't go away, because Glenn Beck's coming up.
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2: Shares of Intel are under pressure this morning. Elon Musk confirmed on X that there have been talks with rival chipmaker Taiwan Semiconductor Manufacturing about working together on his Terafab project. The Texas facility is expected to make chips for Musk's massive business empire. Intel joined the Terafab project back in April. Checking on the markets, gains for stocks on Friday with the U.S. adding just 29,000 jobs last month, well short of expectations. This is taking pressure off the Federal Reserve to raise interest rates this month. The S&P 500 gained 0.7%. This morning, Wall Street continues to weigh the impact of a slowdown in the jobs market. S&P and Dow futures are little changed. And Skittles is adding a little crunch to the rainbow. Mars is launching Skittles Gummy Crystals, which combine a soft, chewy gummy with crunchy candy crystals. They'll come in original and tropical splash flavors. They hit TikTok shop November 2nd. Courtney Donahoe, Bloomberg Radio.
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11: All right, can I change directions here? Next hour, I'm going to tell you everything you need to know about France. I don't know if anybody did the homework that I said to do. Dismiss all the lesbian stuff and watch Lioness and binge it this weekend. So you're ready for this week. Because that Lioness, this particular season three, is the most accurate telling in a fictional way of what is happening in our world. And I'm going to lay a little bit of that out by explaining what's happening in France. And then on Thursday, we are showing you and going in a special on glenbeck.com/torch that you do not want to miss Thursday at 8 p.m. It will show you the entire map of the DSA machine that's global, how it's funding. You're not going to believe it's legal, but it is. But let me change subjects here. Let me tell you something that happened to a family. Gage Salter, he was upstairs. He was gaming. He had his headphones on. It's a Friday night. Then he says into the microphone to his friends, Joey and Sam, he says, "I think my house is burning down. I'll be right back." He never came back. Now, the house was a parsonage in Alabama. It was attached to a small church in the countryside, Mount Zion Church of God. And Gage's grandfather, Joey Kirby, had been the pastor there for more than 25 years. Church is on one side of the wall, the family living on the other side of the wall. And that week, church had been full all week. Mount Zion was holding a revival, week of nightly services. And that night, it was Friday, the crowd was huge. It was the last night. Evening service was underway. On the other side of the wall, the pastor's wife, Teresa, was in her kitchen cooking. We don't know how it started, but only once it did what she did. She tried to fight it by herself. She fought so valiantly and trying to put this out, she caught on fire. She has burns all over her arms and all over her face. She's going into a burn center. Upstairs, Gage opened his bedroom door. Black smoke rolled into his room. So he did the right thing. He took a blanket and he shoved it under the crack of the door. Then he went to the window, ripped out the sill, and climbed out onto the ledge of a second story window. And he sat there waiting, calling. Well, church members happened to spot him sitting there on the ledge and they ran out and they got him down. And as he's coming down, the room he had just climbed out of was totally engaged in, engulfed in flames. Gage said, once I got out of my house, I felt more surrounded than I ever have in my life. Parsonage completely burned down. Teresa's in the hospital. Family lost almost everything. Pastor Kirby says what he misses the most was a Bible. He said, my biggest loss was my dad's Bible. Instead, it was on my nightstand, and I read it every single night. His father's Bible with all of the notes and everything else within arm's reach of his bed, completely gone. Teresa lost her mother's Bible. Okay, so why am I telling you this story? Let me tell you what happened next. This is the way it happens in small towns and communities still in America. Man in town, we don't know who it is because he didn't want his name used. He gives them not a room. He gives them an entirely furnished apartment. So the pastor's family has some place to stay and sleep. The hometown bank down the road in Sneed opened an account for him. Somebody else provided the food. Somebody else did all this stuff. But here's the miracle. They go back into the house and they find the Bible. Every page is burned. Everything is gone except one page, 1 Corinthians 13:8. Love is patient, love is kind, love does not envy. That's God speaking through the ashes.

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16: All right. There's something else that's happening in America, and that's court packing. Wait until I show you the latest poll that is out. 6 in 10 Americans would like to do something with the Supreme Court. 6 in 10. I'll explain this when we come back.

0: Welcome to the program. Ricky was talking to the insiders at the top of the hour, and I can't remember what your question was.
1: I was talking to you.
0: Do you remember?
1: Just you. I said just the justification for France's riots is underfunded and overpopulated public schools. And I asked you, where have we heard that before? I've heard it for Brandy Weingarten, another student teacher unions here in the U.S. So how far away are we, Glenn, from a match being lit?
0: So the reason why we are in the shape that we're in, why you don't see more riots on our street, is because currently, this is why I'm so afraid of gas prices, currently we are not being squeezed as hard as others are. You're paying $10 a gallon or, you know, a liter in France for your gas. You're not going anywhere. You're not putting any fuel in your tractors. That leads, what people don't understand yet, diesel price is bad, but that's the truckers paying for that now. Coming in a couple of months, you'll pay that. And everything you buy is touched by about five times by diesel prices. The trucking, the train, the airplane, the ship, the tractor, five times everything that you have is touched by diesel prices. When those really start to go up, that's the squeeze. France and everybody else has this massive squeeze on them right now that we don't have. We're on the verge of, but we don't have, thanks to Donald Trump. Gas changes all of that. Okay. And if we are willing to give up everything for gas, do you think the Marxists or the Democrats are going to help you with your gas price? You saw what they were doing to gas with the Green New Deal. They'll do exactly what they're doing in Europe. It's not going to make it go down. It'll make it worse. We have to end the war. That's what has to happen. We have to end the war. And Ukraine and Russia need to end the war. Okay. That will fix that. So it's the squeeze that they have. And what's interesting is they try to set a teacher on fire in France. They were beating their teachers. And who's out tomorrow? Tomorrow you have, the teachers' unions joining them. The same here. We have all of the seeds. We just don't have the pressure yet, but the pressure may be coming quickly. That's what I want you to mentally prepare for. What is your freedom worth? What is your freedom worth? And who actually has a reasonable way to get us out of this mess? Or is it managed decline? Or head in the sand? For 15 years, we have had a simple mission at Mercury One to help, to heal, to rescue, and empower through education. None of what we have accomplished has been possible without you, this audience. You have stepped up again and again and again, and I want you to know how much that means to me and everybody at Mercury One. When disaster hits America, floods, tornadoes, hurricanes, fires, we're there because of you to be able to help with food and supplies and everything. 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
16: President Trump visits Nebraska today as he attempts to rally Republicans to the ballot box before next month's midterm elections. More from Chris Turner.
17: He'll be rallying support for U.S. Senator Pete Ricketts in his race against independent Dan Osborne. The event today is at the Pinnacle Bank Expo Center at the Nebraska State Fairgrounds in Grand Island.
16: The U.S. Supreme Court reconvenes today.
18: Coming up first, the High Court will hear arguments in a case out of Colorado that centers on whether lawsuits seeking to hold fossil fuel companies responsible for climate change can move forward in state courts. Also to be considered Monday is whether federal courts have the authority to review disputes involving veterans benefits. I'm Mark Mayfield.
16: Dennis Hastert, who served as House Speaker from 1999 to 2007, has died at the age of 84. In 2016, Hastert was sentenced to 15 months in prison after being convicted over hush money payments made to cover up his sexual abuse of teenage boys during his time as a high school wrestling coach. I'm Jennifer Kuiper. 55 KRC,
19: Tri-State Weather. Sunshine is going to be the forecast story for days and days to come. Now, this morning, we're in the low 50s to start, and we'll only top out at 68 degrees, lower than what we saw on Sunday because winds have shifted to the north. Tonight, chilly. We are dropping to 44, and then tomorrow, ample sunshine back to the 70-degree mark. That's your first morning forecast. I'm meteorologist Jennifer Ketchmark on 55 KRC.
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13: Jason, if you had one thing, somebody's just tuning in and you say, there's going to be a lot of stories coming your way. 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Which one is it?
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13: 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Makes the most difference today. It's going to make the biggest impact in your life today. 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
14: Your off-the-cuff monologue about the four things, the four different options. That one right there.
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14: 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Why everything is going off the cliff, what people in Europe are doing, what they're not doing, and how we're doing it exactly the opposite way, and why are we doing it? That is the most important thing people need to understand right now.
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15: Oh, goodness. I mean, I would have to agree with Jason, but you gave a great warning of why what's happening in France, if we pay attention, we can make sure that we don't go off the same cliff. But your warning about what could come economically for the U.S. scared the poop out of me.
5: Okay, I'm sorry. You know, I actually had some really good things to report today. I just haven't had time, but, you know, sorry to scare the crap out of everybody. Here's what you really need to know. If you understand those two stories, you're going to see what is coming our way. This is dress rehearsal in France. This is dress rehearsal. And on Thursday, we are doing a special Thursday night, 8 p.m. It's powered by intel from Data Republican, who has done months and months of research. She's doing a new book called Unelected, and this is part of it. And you're going to see how unelected officials from all over the world are actually controlling what you're seeing and what's happening on our streets. That's Thursday, 8 o'clock. When it comes to supplements, two things matter most. 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
0: The U.S. Supreme Court is starting its new term today. The high court will hear arguments in a case out of Colorado that centers on whether lawsuits seeking to hold fossil fuel companies responsible for climate change can move forward in state courts. Also to be considered today is whether the federal courts have the authority to review disputes involving veterans' benefits. President Trump is visiting Nebraska today with the midterms just 1 month away. Over the weekend, he headlined a rally in Ohio where he claimed that if Democrats gain power in November, the country will see the worst inflation in U.S. history. Krista Pike's attorney says Tennessee's governor should commute her death sentence to a life sentence after the failed execution. Tammy Trujillo reports.
1: Stephen Farrell made the call on CNN's State of the Union, saying she's endured what he called a torturous attempt at executing her.
2: I think she has been put through some really, really bad mental torture and physical torture, and that at the very least, that deserves a commutation of her death sentence.
1: Farrell added that Pike remains in the hospital on a ventilator and is critically ill. Pike was set to be executed by lethal injection last week, but survived two rounds of the drugs and was hospitalized. Tennessee Governor Bill Lee said Saturday Prison Commissioner Frank Strada will resign after overseeing the failed execution. I'm Tammy Trujillo.
0: The Coast Guard is suspending its search for six people aboard a medical plane that vanished in the waters off New England. NBC's Stephanie Gosk reports the Boston-bound plane disappeared Saturday morning while flying from Bermuda, and crews later found debris about 20 miles off Nantucket.
3: In a statement, the Coast Guard writing, "We express our deepest condolences to the families and loved ones." The medical transport jet originated in Bermuda and was heading to Boston. It was carrying four Canadian nationals and two Bermudan citizens, including the patient and their son.
0: Latitude Air Ambulance says all six people unaccounted for are presumed to have died. The Coast Guard covered about 4,500 square miles in its search. I'm Chris Caraggio.
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0: 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News Talk AM 560 KBLU, Border City, three major checkpoints, lots of Border Patrol agents live and work in that community. Welcome to the Clay and Buck family, Red, White, and K-Blue. I don't know the official number now, Buck, but we're getting close to 600 total affiliates nationwide, which I believe when Rush passed, he was at 700. So we have almost got all of the affiliates back that that Rush had. We started June of 21, so a little bit over 5 years. So thanks to all the different stations that continue to roll back into a part of this community. You want to talk some of this Cornell allegation stuff more, Buck, because there's a big piece in the Wall Street Journal where they basically are going after Letitia James for that Facebook post, saying that she is not able to actually conduct this investigation. And all of the details continue to come out. And I just look at it even more and more and say, the prosecutor who investigated this case, I think he got it completely right. There's no way to bring charges and be honest and forthright in terms of doing
1: it. I go even further than that, Clay, in the sense that there's no way to bring charges because no crime was committed.
0: Yes.
1: There was no crime committed. It's not that, oh, we think a crime was a crime occurred and if only we had more evidence. No, I don't think a crime occurred based on what I've seen.
0: I'm with you. We'll talk about that and more when we come back. I've got a Monday Night Football pick for all of you. Falcons Saints, the over. That is going on tonight. I think we're going to get a shootout in that Falcons Saints game tonight. Big rivalry between Atlanta and New Orleans. Take the over. You can get hooked up $100 in bonus bets when you bet $5 if you go to hardrock.bet/clay. 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The Saints and the Falcons over is the play tonight.
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14: The U.S. Supreme Court is back today and will hear several high-profile cases in its new term. Coming up first, the High Court will hear arguments in a case out of Colorado that centers on whether lawsuits seeking to hold fossil fuel companies responsible for climate change can move forward in state courts. Also to be considered today is whether federal courts have the authority to review disputes involving veterans' benefits. President Trump is visiting Nebraska today with the midterm elections just a month away. He's slated to speak to supporters at a rally at Grand Island, where he will appear alongside Republican Senator Pete Ricketts as he campaigns for re-election. Over the weekend, the president headlined a rally in Ohio, where he claimed that if Democrats gain power next month, the country will see the worst inflation in U.S. history. Millions across parts of the East Coast are set to see chilly temperatures this week. This after a weather pattern took shape across the region over the weekend, bringing rain and cloudy skies to states like Virginia, New Jersey, Delaware, and New York. I'm Chris Caraggio.
15: Sunshine is going to be the forecast story for days and days to come. Now, this morning, we're in the low 50s to start, and we'll only top out at 68 degrees, lower than what we saw on Sunday because winds have shifted to the north. Tonight, chilly. We are dropping to 44, and then tomorrow, ample sunshine back to the 70-degree mark. That's your 9 First Morning Forecast. I'm meteorologist Jennifer Ketchmark on 55 KRC.
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0: defense is everything is recorded on tape, and we have to go down and transcribe every word that's on that tape. And so either that's our salvation or our executioner as far as what we did wrong.
1: Thanks for the call. Right. By the way, President Trump just posted a new truth, Buck. Kind of ties in a little bit with the fact that we're 29 days out from the midterms. We had this conversation last week. He said what's driving up gas prices, no longer the Strait of Hormuz, because record numbers of barrels are coming out now on an almost daily basis, but refineries where Russia's are being blown up by Ukraine and ours are being closed up in blue states like California by the Democrats. President Trump weighing in there. Diesel prices way higher now than gas prices. And we had that conversation. I just thought last week, I think on Thursday and Friday, we had some discussion about that. That post just going up from President Trump. We'll take some more of your calls. We'll start to set the table for this Cornell situation when we return. But it's easy to pull off small projects around the home until they become bigger problems. 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
9: For 50 years, Sherrod Brown voted how he was told. 1975 to today, different presidents, different issues, but Sherrod Brown's vote never changed. Higher taxes, Brown voted for them. Open borders, Brown voted for them. Sex changes, for kids, Sherrod Brown supported that too. When Washington Democrats needed Brown's vote, he gave it. every time. Sherrod Brown voted with Biden, 97%. Schumer, 95%. Bernie Sanders, 92%. That was the Democrat Party he joined 50 years ago. But times have changed. Now extremists are taking over. They're not asking for your vote. They're coming for your country. And Sherrod Brown will fall in line. He always does. Sherrod Brown,

0: times changed. His vote never does. Paid for by SLF PAC and not authorized by any candidate or candidate's committee. SLFPAC.org. SLF PAC is responsible for the content of this ad.
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0: Welcome back in here to Clay and Buck. So we will continue following that Cornell 7 case as it goes, because I think now, Clay, really the next phase is just, will there be charges? We've been through the, oh my gosh, we need to look at this again, and people saying it's so horrible and everything else. The real question is, will the prosecutor involved here decide, in this case, Tish James, that she is going to just do what the online, it's tough to, you know, Clay, one problem I have is coming up with a proper way to describe, like, what is the, who is the person by description that thinks that the Cornell 7 are all gang rapists, probably thinks, also, I would put out there, probably thinks that Lindsey Clancy wasn't criminally responsible for the heinous act she committed, probably thinks that Donald Trump is a giant threat to democracy, right? I mean, there's not, we call them the left, we have these broad terms, but somehow there is an ideological connective tissue between this incident and many others like it, and it brings in a whole bunch of different people who, I guess, just view the world through this lens. So I think we'll find out whether or not the charges are brought, and that's a big part of it. Jerry in Florida wants to talk about Tish James.
1: Why's known as
0: Jerry?
1: Can you hear me?
0: Yeah, yes. You're on, buddy. You got a minute. Go for it.
1: Okay. These guys have no chance. They might as well sign themselves into the nearest state prison and avoid the Christmas rush, because Hochul, AOC, Bigfoot, Tish James, and all the Democrats in the entire media say they're guilty. They've already been tried. In public opinion, it's over. That's the way law is. There is no real law in New York City. They do whatever they want. I mean, just look at the E. Jean Carroll case. They even changed the statute of limitations just so they could get money out of Trump. I don't know, what does he have to give for, like $1 billion now? So yeah, it's over. They might as well, like I said, just go to prison themselves.
0: So Jerry, we share, Clay, you could take this one, we share a lot of your sentiments. Some of it, I think you're going a little bit, it's New York
2: well,
0: State.
2: Well, the boy's benefit is the jury that they would get in the Cornell area is not the jury that you would get in New York City. Here's the problem as I see it, Buck. This is not a complicated case that requires a lot of investigation. There's over 1,000 pages of investigatory materials that have already been put together. We all know exactly what happened. We know what everybody said. We've seen the text messages. We've seen the interviews. We've seen the transcripts. They're going to bring a charge because they believe that this woman is a victim, because to connect all this, women are victims. Women are victims in Democrat left-wing mindset, and so they can't be consenting adults. It conflicts with their overall worldview.
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4: The U.S. Supreme Court is kicking off its new term today. Among several high-profile cases it'll take up is a case out of Colorado that centers on whether lawsuits seeking to hold fossil fuel companies responsible for climate change can move forward in state courts. Also to be considered today is whether federal courts have the authority to review disputes involving veterans' benefits. The USS Abraham Lincoln is expected to arrive home this week. About 40 of the helicopter strike squadron flew off the ship and returned to San Diego back on Friday. There are approximately 5,000 sailors on board. The Navy says the crew played a critical role during their deployment in the Middle East, which lasted more than 286 days without a port stop. And President Trump will be in Nebraska today with the midterm elections approaching. He's slated to speak to supporters at a rally in Grand Island, where he'll appear alongside Republican Senator Pete Ricketts as he campaigns for re-election. Over the weekend, the president headlined a rally in Ohio, where he claimed that if Democrats gained power in November, the country would see the worst inflation in U.S. history. I'm Chris Caraggio.
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6: Sunshine is going to be the forecast story for days and days to come. Now, this morning, we're in the low 50s to start, and we'll only top out at 68 degrees, lower than what we saw on Sunday because winds have shifted to the north. Tonight, chilly. We are dropping to 44, and then tomorrow, ample sunshine back to the 70-degree mark. That's your night for morning forecast. I'm meteorologist Jeff Ketchmark on 55 KRC.

0: you're a, if you're the leaker, and let's say you're, you know, a 25-year-old clerk, you may be concerned that there could be some prosecution because there may be something that they could track down.
1: Official misconduct. You got to be careful whenever you're doing any government work. Official misconduct, they can often get you on.
0: And you're also a lawyer. And so you might be concerned about, depending on where you are practicing, how the Bar Association might respond. And, but I think the clerk is the most likely because I just think you're only there for a year. So the relationships that you're burning to a large extent are less significant than if you are a judge, because at some point in time, Ketanji Brown Jackson or Sotomayor, Kagan, they're going to need a conservative justice to sign on with them. And I think it would be hard to be trusted and be able to get that fifth vote if you were the person who put a legitimate target on the back of those conservative justices. Put it this way. If you were Brett Kavanaugh, would you ever sign on as the fifth vote for the justice that leaked Dobbs? If you were John Roberts, would you do that? I think that's less likely if the justice themselves did it.
1: I don't know. John Roberts probably would, just because he loves the institution so much. He's such a sellout. But, you know,
0: you may be right about that. Yeah. Look, most people pay into life insurance policies for years without knowing what they may be worth today. A life insurance policy could be one of the most overlooked financial assets someone owns. 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

0: Welcome back in, Clay and Buck. Rob Riggle just with us, obviously, has been in a lot of great comedies over the years. And I do think the question of whether comedians are fed up with woke culture is finally reached the point where, regardless of what your politics are, the fact that you could get canceled for a joke is beyond absurd. Buck, I don't think we mentioned it on the program, but I know we talked about it off air. The Portland Trailblazers, the NBA franchise out in Portland, go figure, fired a guy for tweets that I would say were mildly offensive at best from when he was 15 years old. 15 years old.
1: Why is it that we all accept that, you know, if you like stole a car at 15, you're supposed to have argument. A sealed record and you don't have full criminal. Now, people might argue with this, but in general, 15, you're not, unless you do something heinous, you're not going to have full criminal culpability. And even then, a lot of times you want to have full criminal culpability. But if you tweeted something naughty, you should be ruined as an adult for that. That's insane. I actually think we should have like a societal rule. If whatever you tweet before you're 18 cannot be used against you in a professional context. It's just crazy.
0: You're preaching to the choir on this. And I think anybody out there that has teenagers, kids or grandkids, in that age range, to your point, you could rob a convenience store at 15 years old with a weapon. And that entire incident is expunged from your life history once you turn 18. Yet we're going to fire a kid because he sends an off color tweet when he was 15. I just think people are fed up with this. Even including Chris Rock, who sat down with the New York Times and compared the modern era that we just came through with the Salem witch trials. Listen.
2: The problem with, you know, quote unquote wokeness, and don't get me wrong, it is great that marginalized people have a voice. It is great to advocate for anybody that feels marginalized. This is great. But the problem with wokeness is we're in the Old Testament right now. And the Old Testament has no forgiveness. The Old Testament didn't work, so they had to write a remix called the New Testament. Again, it's great to help those that need help. That is an amazing, you know, we need more of that. The problem is when you institutionalize it, you know, that's the problem, you know. So my half a joke, the Salem witch hunts. I'm sure, you know, the first three witches they caught were actually witches. But then you open up a witch office and now you got to start lying. Now you got to make up because you got overhead.
0: It's actually pretty funny. I do think the problem is, Buck, a lot of these people, you know, AOC tried to laugh off woke 1.0. A lot of people still think that was correct. James Tallarico may get elected despite the fact that he was wrong on everything. Texans have to wake up. There's a lot of this where people are still being rewarded for it.
1: Well, woke 2.0 is just one woke 1.0 with a new coat of paint on it. It's the same thing. They haven't changed any of their beliefs or ideas. They just are a little less willing to try to smash your face into a big pile of it on the ground. I mean, they're less aggressive right now, but that's a function of power, not a function of belief change. They believe trans stuff, all the same stuff. Police stuff, all the same stuff. We've Cash Patel, the FBI, President Trump, lowest murder rate, you know, certainly in our lifetime, maybe in recorded history in this country, modern history, and the left doesn't care. Still same beliefs.
0: Amen. When we come back, we'll dive into a couple more of these stories, the Russia plague escape. Sophie Cunningham also with some takes. We'll share all that and more with you. 3 years ago this Wednesday, Israeli firefighter Danny faced a nightmare no parent should ever endure. As terrorists attacked his community, he and his wife sheltered in their safe room. Just yards away, his daughter, son-in-law, trapped inside the home as it burned to the ground. Nothing he could do to save them. Danny chose a career dedicated to rescuing others. Despite his own loss, he stepped forward to help evacuate survivors and care for his shattered community. Today, he continues helping rebuild. His story is one that the IFCJ is helping. You can join believers across America in a powerful act of remembrance by going to joinfof.org. That is joinfof.org.
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12: The U.S. Supreme Court is kicking off its new term today and is set to take up several high-profile cases. The High Court is first hearing arguments in a case out of Colorado that centers on whether lawsuits seeking to hold fossil fuel companies responsible for climate change can move forward in state courts. Also to be considered today is whether the federal courts have the authority to review disputes involving veterans' benefits. The East Coast is expected to see chilly temperatures this week. This comes after a weather pattern that took shape across the region over the weekend, bringing rain and cloudy skies to states like Virginia, New Jersey, Delaware, New York. A cold front trailing from the system is expected to drop temperatures across the Northeast and Mid-Atlantic into the lower and middle 40s today. President Trump is in Nebraska today as the midterms approach. He's set to speak to supporters at a rally in Grand Island, where he'll appear with Senator Pete Ricketts as he campaigns for re-election. Over the weekend, the president headlined a rally in Ohio, where he claimed that if Democrats gain power in November, the country will see the worst inflation in U.S. history. I'm Chris Caraggio.
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14: Sunshine is going to be the forecast story for days and days to come. Now, this morning, we're in the low 50s to start, and we'll only top out at 68 degrees, lower than what we saw on Sunday because winds have shifted to the north. Tonight, chilly. We are dropping to 44, and then tomorrow, ample sunshine back to the 70-degree mark. That's your night first morning forecast. I'm meteorologist Jennifer Ketchmark on 55 KRC.
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0: decision, you know, we made in a year. Pretty low, probably, right? We're all going to gauge him in imperfect acts, but that doesn't mean that she's a victim. And so, again, when the entire Democrat Party is predicated on basically everyone who votes Democrat, they consider to be a victim. 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
4: Welcome back in, Clay and Buck. Closing up shop on the Monday edition of the program. Bunch of you want to weigh in. Let's take some calls to finish off today's program.

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5: 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I'm Josh Radner, and I played Ted Mosby on the show for 9 seasons. And I am thrilled to be joined by Craig Thomas, who co-created the show along with Carter Bays. 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
9: A bipartisan group of states has joined together in a lawsuit to stop DuPont from moving its assets to avoid payments in Forever Chemicals cases. Michael Kastner reports.
10: PFAS chemicals are used in firefighting foam at airports, military bases, and industrial sites. The chemicals can get into groundwater and wells for drinking. The lawsuit accuses DuPont and its parent company, Corteva, of moving its Pioneer Seeds business to a company it created called Vylor. Pioneer has the bulk of DuPont's money. The move could make it more difficult to collect on a settlement.
9: Employers hit the brakes on hiring in September. Daria Albinger with details.
11: The Labor Department says just 29,000 non-farm payroll jobs were created last month. That's down from the 162,000 added in August, as well as the 84,000 that most analysts were expecting. Unemployment ticked up nationally to 4.2%. The question now, was this report a one-off or is it the start of a trend? The next report won't be out until November 6th. That's 3 days after the vote. I'm Daria Albinger.
9: If you're shopping at Kroger's or Fry's or Fred Meyer or one of the company's other grocery brands, do not be surprised if employees look just a little bit different.
0: I've never seen worse polling in my entire life. 29 days until the single most important midterm. You can shock the world. If everybody that listens to this radio show and watches my TV show, if you vote, you will make the difference. And that would shock the world. Wouldn't it be great to see angry liberals for a long time? Anyway, we'll get to your calls coming up. Also, why are they going after attorneys generals around the country? And much, much more. 800-941-SHAWN is our number as we continue.
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24: The U.S. Supreme Court is kicking off its new term today and is set to take up several high-profile cases. The High Court is first hearing arguments in a case out of Colorado that centers on whether lawsuits seeking to hold fossil fuel companies responsible for climate change can move forward in state courts. Also to be considered today is whether the federal courts have the authority to review disputes involving veterans' benefits. The East Coast is expected to see chilly temperatures this week. This comes after a weather pattern that took shape across the region over the weekend, bringing rain and cloudy skies to states like Virginia, New Jersey, Delaware, New York. A cold front trailing from the system is expected to drop temperatures across the Northeast and Mid-Atlantic into the lower and middle 40s today. President Trump is in Nebraska today as the midterms approach. He's set to speak to supporters at a rally in Grand Island, where he'll appear with Senator Pete Ricketts as he campaigns for re-election. Over the weekend, the president headlined a rally in Ohio, where he claimed that if Democrats gain power in November, the country will see the worst inflation in U.S. history. I'm Chris Caraggio. 55 KRC,
25: Tri-State Weather. Sunshine is going to be the forecast story for days and days to come. Now, this morning, we're in the low 50s to start, and we'll only top out at 68 degrees, lower than what we saw on Sunday because winds have shifted to the north. Tonight, chilly. We are dropping to 44, and then tomorrow, ample sunshine back to the 70-degree mark. That's your night first morning forecast. I'm meteorologist Jennifer Ketchmark on 55 KRC.
26: Only one issue on the roadways at the moment. That's a disabled vehicle northbound 75. It's off on the left shoulder after the Western Hills Viaduct. Make sure to use caution while going through there, but not seeing any major traffic impacts. There is a little slow traffic, though, southbound 75 from the Lachlan split to Paddock Road. I'm Eddie Zellick.

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8: 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There's an accident northbound on 71 after Ronald Reagan Highway. That crash is off on the right shoulder. Southbound 71, another accident also on the right shoulder at Red Bank. And on northbound 75 after Mitchell, an accident there that's moved off to the left shoulder. I'm Eddie Zellick with traffic.
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22: The Supreme Court has begun its new term. Among several high-profile cases it'll take up, the High Court first heard arguments in a case out of Colorado. It's related to whether lawsuits seeking to hold fossil fuel companies responsible for climate change can move forward in state courts. Also being considered is whether federal courts have the authority to review disputes involving veterans' benefits. President Trump is visiting Nebraska today ahead of the midterms. He's set to speak to supporters at a rally in Grand Island, where he'll appear alongside Republican Senator Pete Ricketts as he campaigns for re-election. Over the weekend, the president headlined a rally in Ohio, where he said that if Democrats gain power in November, the country will see the worst inflation in U.S. history. Several reports said the Fly Dubai co-pilot accused of stabbing his captain was planning to crash the passenger jet at Tel Aviv's main airport. Wendy Swanson has more.
23: The co-pilot reportedly told investigators that after he subdued the pilot, he intended to obtain landing clearances, then hit Ben Gurion Airport. Reports also indicate the accused man acted alone. UAE authorities, who are leading the investigation, said Saturday the co-pilot attacked the captain with a crash axe in an attempted terrorist attack aboard the Israel-bound plane.
22: An area of low pressure in the Gulf has a 70% chance for tropical development. The National Hurricane Center says the system is in the southwestern part of the Gulf and has a small chance of developing over the next 2 days. However, its odds of becoming a tropical storm rise towards the end of the week. A new CDC-led study shows most people with the flu stop isolating when they're still likely contagious. Sarah Lee Kessler reports.
1: The study says most people with flu end their isolation 4 days after symptoms begin when they're still at their most viral. Flu symptoms can hang on for a week, and the CDC says you should avoid being around others until symptoms have been improving for 24 hours without needing to take fever-reducing meds. I'm Sarah Lee Kessler.
22: I'm Chris Caraggio.
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0: got to be careful. I've got to be so careful these days because AI can generate anything.
1: Oh, absolutely.
0: I mean, the vetting process that I have to go through on videos, Linda, I mean, the stuff that we have to vet these days, the things that we took for granted for decades, now I have to ask, is this real or is this artificial intelligence? You don't always know.
1: Yeah, absolutely. Absolutely. So I think that the national polling is skewed way off. I don't believe that the polling is, they're not polling down in Detroit. You know, that.
0: Hey, polling has been a, look at the polling in with Haley Stevens. She was supposed to lose by 20 points. She barely lost by a point. Aaron, I'm going to roll, though, man. Appreciate it. Thanks for the heads up. All right, quick break. Right back. More of your calls coming up. Toll free. It's 800-941-SHAWN this Monday if you want to be a part of the program.
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11: Three staccato cries of Mayday and an eyewitness report of a mid-air explosion is about all that is known this morning of the British Columbia air disaster, which yesterday claimed 52 lives.
12: I really want to know what happened, and it makes me extraordinarily angry, but it's always been a big secret.
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15: He had one or two murder charges against him and was acquitted.
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18: Investigating the largest unsolved mass murder in Canada. 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
4: Here's something pretty disturbing I discovered while researching this podcast. This is what it actually says on the Los Angeles Police Department website. The site states that the Adult Missing Persons Unit investigates 3,200 cases a month, and 70% of those missing people are found or returned voluntarily within 2 or 3 days. It goes on to explain, and I quote here, "Since being a missing person is not a crime, police are given a very limited role while conducting these types of investigations." At the bottom of the webpage, it gets more disturbing. There's a section titled, "What if they never returned?" And here's the official police advice. In such situations, you may want to enlist the services of a private investigator to assist in your search. If you can't afford a PI, the police elaborate, quote, "Another option would be to contact the Salvation Army, which has a missing persons locator program." There is not a single sentence on the LAPD website that would lead a loved one of a missing person to have any faith that the police would properly investigate it. What the LAPD is basically saying is, if someone you love goes missing, don't overreact. They'll probably turn up, unless they don't, in which case you should get someone besides the police to look into it. All this is my way of saying, if the police took missing persons cases as seriously as they do, say, bank robberies, I wouldn't have had to do this podcast in the first place and end up chasing a violent criminal halfway around the country. I'm Neil Strauss, and you can hear the full story of To Live and Die in LA.
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3: The U.S. Supreme Court has started a new term among several high-profile cases it'll take up. Today, the High Court first heard arguments in a case out of Colorado related to whether lawsuits seeking to hold fossil fuel companies responsible for climate change can move forward in state courts. The justices will also consider whether federal courts have the authority to review disputes involving veterans' benefits. Several reports are saying the Fly Dubai co-pilot accused of stabbing the captain of a passenger plane out of Dubai was planning to crash the jet. Here's Wendy Swanson.
4: The co-pilot reportedly told investigators that after he subdued the pilot, he intended to obtain landing clearances, then hit Ben Gurion Airport. Reports also indicate the accused man acted alone. UAE authorities, who are leading the investigation, said Saturday the co-pilot attacked the captain with a crash axe in an attempted terrorist attack aboard the Israel-bound plane. I'm Wendy Swanson.
3: The former American Idol contestant accused of murdering his wife, Caleb Flynn, has now been sentenced to life without parole. Prosecutors say Flynn shot his wife, Ashley Flynn, twice in the back of her head while she was sleeping, initially calling 911 and claiming an intruder had shot her inside their Ohio home. Flynn maintained his innocence in a tearful statement right before Judge Jeanine Pratt handed down her sentence.
5: Your actions, Mr. Flynn, were abhorrent. The layers of deceit, manipulation, and cruelty that you have shown are quite honestly impossible to fathom.
3: Police said Flynn killed his wife so he could continue a relationship with his mistress and benefit financially from his wife's death. A rally in tech shares on Wall Street today led to a new high for the Nasdaq, despite rising treasury yields. SpaceX jumped nearly 6%, with Tesla, Microsoft, and Meta each gaining 2% or better. At the closing bell, the Dow Jones had gained 90 points. The Nasdaq climbed 286 points. I'm Scott Carr.
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20: Tonight, what the latest jobs report means for interest rates and your money. 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I'm Bob Funseller. Brian James will be along to join us here in a few minutes. Allworth's Chief Investment Officer, Andy Stout, joins us tonight as he does every Monday. Andy manages a little more than $40 billion in client assets from right here in Cincinnati. Andy, thank you as always for joining us tonight. The September jobs report came out late last week, and it was a little softer than expected. Walk us through the jobs report.
21: Yeah, thanks for having me. And the jobs report was definitely a little underwhelming, if I had to pick one word. But you know what? The market's like underwhelming right now. When you look at the data as a whole, what we saw was that employers added just 29,000 jobs in the month of September. And there were a few reasons. So it was a little bit weaker than what economists were forecasting, which was right around 90,000. So definitely a pretty big miss, in all honesty. And a lot of that was due to government jobs actually shedding the amount of employees they have there by a bit. And that was one of the major drivers of that. But when you look at it as a whole, if the last 3 months, we've averaged about 51,000 jobs, and that isn't terrible. It certainly isn't where we were in the spring of this year when we were well over 100,000, close to 150,000. So we've definitely seen a deceleration from the spring. But that being said, that's kind of what the Federal Reserve, our nation's central bank, wants to see right now. So a little bit of deceleration there, some softer hiring from the employers that are out there, and that also translate into the unemployment rate ticking up just a bit. It went from 4.1 to 4.2%, but actually it wasn't even that big. If you go about another decimal, it was like 4.14 to 4.18. So it barely moved there. And the reason was really labor supply. It wasn't necessarily job losses or anything like that. And essentially, the number of employed people increased, but the labor force increased more. We saw about almost 500,000 surge in the labor force, and that caused the unemployment rate to tick up. So if I had to look at that monthly jobs report and just summarize it really, really quickly, unemployment rate ticked up just a tad. You had employers slowing down hiring, but not necessarily firing, though. So what this environment looks like, Bob, is a low hiring, low firing environment. And when you put that all together, that's really good news for the Federal Reserve because, you know, well, at least from the perspective of, you know, an investor who doesn't want the Federal Reserve to hike rates, then it becomes good news because it reduces that probability of the Federal Reserve hiking rates. Because if they have a, you know, a really robust labor market at that point in time, That gives the Federal Reserve confidence to keep raising rates and not send us into a recession. To be clear, recession risk is low, and we can talk about that later. But the Federal Reserve doesn't want to like push us into that direction. They're concerned about inflation right now, but with the job market where it is right now, I wouldn't call it fragile, but I certainly would not call it strong. I'll call it relatively stable, and that's good enough to keep the Fed on pause at least through their next meeting, which is later this month.
20: All right, Andy, I also noticed that the total number of people collecting unemployment benefits fell to about 1.7 million, which is the lowest number of people since March of 2023. It just drives home the point that you just made. Employers have slowed hiring, but they're not firing anybody. We just have a lower labor supply force. Talk about why that might be. Why do we have a labor supply force problem here in the United States right now? Is it due to the crackdown on immigration?
21: Well, when you look at the cooling data and the number of like job openings is what we're talking about. It is there. It is real. And when you look at what's driving it, it's been mostly concentrated in smaller firms. So basically, when I say smaller firms, talking about companies with 1 to 9 employees. So like your very, very small firms. So that's been responsible for almost 330,000 fewer openings out there. So that's one of the biggest reasons right there. So I don't know if it's necessarily immigration or not, but it's really concentrated more in there. Because if you look at the industry, so smaller firms is one thing, then we can also look at it at the industry side of things. And where you're seeing a pullback there, it's professional and business services leading the way, about 120,000 fewer. Education and healthcare is about 100,000. Now, where you could see that impact on the immigration, in all fairness to your point there, manufacturing and construction both had job openings decline about 100,000. So that's part of it. But it's also just more broadly, it's a more broad impact as far as that goes, but definitely in the smaller firm side. But there is possibly a little bit of immigration tilt on that, considering manufacturing and construction have seen those job openings decline.
20: All right. I don't want to make too much of this labor report because I agree with you. I think the Fed's way more focused on inflation right now than the unemployment rate. But we did get two slight revisions downward for prior months in terms of job added. And you brought up the Fed. I just wanted to get your thoughts on this. I know new Fed Chair Warsh has said, hey, he's going to remain data dependent, but he kind of wants to let the market dictate interest rates, rather than the Fed just coming out all the time talking about where they expect rates to go. And my question here is it just harder for the Fed to get accurate data? However they're going about measuring the data, it seems like we're getting revisions all the time. Is that a new thing, or is that just kind of how it's been, all along? We always have to expect these revisions both on inflation and unemployment.
21: Yeah, the revisions are frustrating. There's no question about that, because just when you think you have a good read on the economy, whether it might be trending up or trending down, what you are stuck with, you're stuck with trying to do your best to analyze the economy using the information that is available. And then all of a sudden, the information changes, and that could change the trend, that could change your outlook, and that could change what the Federal Reserve does. And as far as how long it's been going on, to your question, it's been going on for a long time. What you tend to see is the different government agencies that collect this data, they're doing their best. I mean, there's nothing like nefarious going on, at these government agencies. I mean, if there was, it'd probably be like one of the biggest, conspiracy theories ever. So I don't really buy into that at all. But they're gathering the data based on the best available methods at the time. As they are able to collect data in a more efficient way, then they can, then they'll go ahead and make some revisions. But when you think about the available methodologies to collect data. Like, there are new things they could be doing to make it better. They are a little slow on the uptake, and that's just, you know, good old bureaucratic red tape as far as that goes. But there are things that will probably improve over the coming years. But to get to your point just a second ago about revisions, we just had a big revision in the Federal Reserve's preferred inflation measure. That came through last week. So PCE, which is another inflation metric. You might hear more, Bob, about like CPI, which is the consumer price index. PCE is broader. Not going to get into the weeds about why, but the Federal Reserve prefers that because basically it encompasses more goods and services out there. And when you look at, when I say that revision, the total inflation or headline PCE was actually revised lower from the last month data, from 3.7 to 3.4%. And core prices, which exclude food and energy, and I know food and energy matter. I'm not saying we don't all go to the grocery store. I'm not saying we all don't go to the gas station to fill up there, but it is a little bit more volatile. And by removing it, you can kind of get a better idea of the trend of inflation by removing those very volatile inputs. But anyways, core PCE was also revised lower from 3.3 to 3%. That's a big revision on the inflation front. I mean, we're not talking, you know, chump change there. I mean, that's material as far as that goes. And there were a few reasons for that, but you know, where that leaves us now, because we did get an update on those inflation measures, is that headline PCE is at 3.4% and core PCE is at 3%. What the Fed targets, by the way, is 2%. So we're still well above that. Let's be really clear about that. But it's not as bad as we thought it was a week ago.
15: All right, well, let's get down to brass tacks here in a couple minutes we've got left. You know, I think what most listeners want to know is, you know, that with this newest report that came out late last week, is the Fed going to be done raising rates in the October meeting? Is that pretty much off the table? And then I'll just ask you, as I always do, is there anything else you're looking forward to watching here in the week ahead?
21: Yeah, so when you look at the Federal Reserve, I mean, they got two things they're worried about. Stable employment. Are stable prices and full employment. You could argue we're pretty close to full employment with a 4.2% unemployment rate. Prices were not stable. That said, the market is not pricing in a Fed rate hike in October. Yep. That does appear to be off the table, 22% as of when I checked earlier today, is the chance of an October rate hike. Now, there is a rate hike priced in for December. So there is that you need to keep in mind. So obviously we'll keep watching the Federal Reserve and, you know, keep you all informed about that. But as far as looking ahead and seeing what's coming on later this week and, you know, over the next couple of weeks, you know, we're about to get back into earnings season. That's the biggest driver of stock returns over the long run. And where you see the market pricing things are what Wall Street is expecting things to come in at is about a 25% year-over-year earnings growth rate, which is just astounding as far as that goes. Not as good as it was last quarter, it was around 34%, but if we're looking at a 25% Q3 growth rate, we'll probably come in a little bit higher than that, because we always do, because companies basically say we're going to get this rate, then like 80% of the companies end up beating whatever those earnings expectations are, because they like to, you know, set those expectations low and beat them. So we'll probably see another really strong quarter of earnings, and that's about to kick off.
15: Sounds good. All right. Thanks, Andy. We just got some new data that could impact the financial planning process for many couples out there. 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
29: 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I'm Bob Sponseller, along with Brian James. If you've ever wondered whether it's time to hire a financial advisor or how strategies like the mega backdoor Roth actually work, well, we've got you covered straight ahead. Plus, what to do if a huge chunk of your wealth is tied up in a single stock. We spend a lot of time on this show talking about retirement timelines, when to take Social Security, how to pay for college. But what if those timelines don't line up so neatly in your own personal household, Brian? This is some interesting data that's come out from the U.S. Census, the most recent census data. Walk us through this.
30: Yeah, so this is something we're seeing more common, significant age differences in marriage. About 8 to 9% of couples have an age gap of 10 years or more. Meanwhile, that average couple is just about 2 years apart. So if you're in the 8 to 9%, you're not the norm. And it also means your financial plan shouldn't look like anyone else's either. There's some different moving parts to that. So let's take a hypothetical situation here. A couple in Cincinnati, and these are real things that we see on a daily basis. So let's say he's 58, she's 45. Done pretty well, $4 or $5 million net worth, 2 kids, one in middle school, one heading into high school, so college is on the horizon as well. So on paper, they're in great shape. But this is where things start to get a little bit tighter. He's looking at retiring 62 or 63. He's getting kind of burnt out, and that's when Social Security kicks in, and they've got a good nest egg built up. That sounds reasonable. But that's exactly when their oldest is starting college, and then the younger one will be a couple of years right behind. So now you got college tuition ramping up. that's potentially a $40,000, $60,000, maybe $80,000 expense, depending on the path, depending on the school and all those other moving parts to that. A household that still has the high day-to-day expenses that all young families have, and an income that's about to drop significantly if he decides to go ahead and pull the trigger on retirement. Meanwhile, the younger wife, she's still working and likely will be for another 15 to 20 years. So now this question becomes, does he have to delay his retirement, or do we scale back college funding? Maybe we start drawing from the portfolio earlier than planned, or do we have a strategy that allows all three to coexist? So what I would say here, Bob, to me, this is a tax question, right? Because we just, one of the very first things I said in that example was they've got $4 to $5 million of net worth, but we don't have a lot of detail here on what that is. If it consists of 401ks, IRAs, that's going to be a little bit of a challenge in terms of a younger retirement for her. Obviously, she won't be able to tap into her own. So he will be draining his a little earlier. That's not a bad thing, but it's something to be thinking about. Some more moving parts there. The benefit of that is he'll be reducing his required minimum distribution, but at the same time, need to make sure that this is all going to last with all of those bills coming up. What leaps off the page to you about this?
29: What leaps off the page to me are things beyond. I mean, you've covered it. It's a math problem most of the time. You model this out. You develop an income strategy. You factor in the taxes, and yeah, it gets a little bit more complex. Like in this hypothetical situation, because you know there is a 13-year age gap between spouses. Sometimes when we see this kind of an age gap between spouses, sometimes it's a second marriage situation. So now you're dealing with a blended family. My point here is, beyond all the blocking and tackling and income strategies and tax strategies that we do, oftentimes this comes down to making sure the estate plan is in order. So if you've got this age gap, you know, I think you want to take a look at, you know, if the husband dies prematurely, is there enough life insurance in place to really fill in all these gaps? For this particular couple, yeah, if you've got $5 million in net worth, that box is probably checked, but it's worth taking a look. But especially in these blended family situations, now it comes down to, you know, how should that money be divvied up, you know, if and when somebody passes away? Because people, you know, in their late 50s and mid 40s oftentimes don't even think about the possibility that someone might have a big health problem or, God forbid, die. And you really need to get that estate plan buttoned up in terms of powers of attorney, who's going to inherit the money and when. You know, with the younger spouse, we got to make sure that enough money is there, you know, because she's 45 years old. I mean, we're talking about a 45 to 50 year runway of life still left. So there's a lot of things to talk about when you've got spouses of different ages, especially in blended families. Estate planning is what really, you know, jumps out to me.
30: Yeah, and I think another point here, too, is we didn't really get into this, but let's pivot the example just a bit. What if he is the one working and she's been a stay-at-home mom? That's not as common as it used to be, but it does still happen. So that means he'll be retiring at 62. Nobody's going to have health insurance if they're getting it through his employment. And he himself has got another 3 years. He could probably go on COBRA. That would cover them for 18 months. But then after that, they're going to be on the exchanges. This doesn't make it not doable. It doesn't sink the ship, but it's a significant expense, especially for her, because if he's, he'll go on Medicare, she'll need to buy insurance off the rack, just like anybody off, you know, walking in off the street. That's probably going to be, you know, somewhere in a maybe $1,200 to $1,500 plus inflation per month. For her to be covered, and he'll be similar until he hits Medicare too. With a $4 or $5 million net worth, we're assuming that's liquid enough to generate income. I hope so anyway. Then that is doable, but nobody's going to be happy writing that check. So sometimes that is the tail that wags the dog and prevents people from making this decision. I always encourage people, you know, figure out what the optimal lifestyle is, and then let's work on the ages you're going to retire. And that may or may not impact your healthcare. If you're okay with, if it's more important to have your time back, and there's nothing wrong with this, then let's find a way to go ahead and cover health insurance another way. But again, you are looking at, for a married couple that needs to buy on the exchanges, you're looking at $2,000 to maybe $3,000 a month, depending on what is needed. And again, mathematically, if he really goes that early, they're probably still going to have one, maybe both kids who could be on the health insurance rolls too. So they may need to find a policy that covers all four of them. That starts to get really pricey. So these are just all the things that it's easy to look at. I want to hang it up at 62, get my life back. But we got to look under every stone for what are the things that are unexpected that are going to come up and bite me in the rear end.
29: Yeah, and I think that's the key point of this segment is for people in their late, you know, 50s, you know, down to mid 40s, you know, they look at that, they stare at that big net worth number and say, well, it's all going to work out, but they've never really modeled out what, when this money is going to need to be used, how it's taxed and when and all that. So it's really good to actually put together a financial plan to just make sure reality dictates that everything's going to be as well, go as well as you might just think it might go based on that big net worth. Here's the all with advice. When there's a big age gap in your marriage, your financial plan needs to work on two timelines at once, or it might not end up working at all. Will AI take your job? How to future-proof your career, coming up next. 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
0: You're listening to Simply Money, presented by Allworth Financial. I'm Bob Spunseller, along with Brian James, joined tonight by our career expert, Julie Bauke. And Julie, thanks as always for spending some time with us tonight. We want to talk tonight about AI in your career. It's a topic of conversation everywhere right now, as AI is pretty much becoming ubiquitous. Is AI going to take our job? How do we future-proof our career? And what are the opportunities out there using AI for in a positive way?
6: You know, it really depends on your job and your age, frankly. The older you are, it depends on your job. It depends on where you are. Those of us who are older Xers and boomers, I think it's really helpful to understand what the capabilities of AI are, but you're probably not going to be in the workplace long enough for it to really take over your life or your job, because it's still developing. But to put on blinders and say, don't even say that around me, I don't know what it is and I don't care, is a signal to a client, it's a signal to a potential employer, it's a signal to your colleagues that you aren't willing to learn.
7: So, Julie, are you hearing from people who want to adjust their skills to be open to AI, or do you hear from them when they say, I want to find a career for or a job for the last balance of my career to get away from AI? How do people approach it?
6: You know, it's funny, a little bit of both. So there are, when you look at what AI can and can't do, there are real advantages that you have as an older worker in using AI, and let me explain. So what AI is wonderful at, in fact, so good that it's really scary, is that it finds information, it can analyze the information, and it can really speed up your work. What it can't do, what it doesn't have, is wisdom, your knowledge, your experience. And so to just have a group of 25-year-olds making company decisions based on what they find on AI that's not wrapped inside of wisdom and experience, they're going to be making a lot of mistakes. And so, you know, we see these stories. I've seen several stories where people use it as an end all and be all, as the 100% correct answer and way to go. And then it comes back to bite them in the rear. So we're not to the point yet where it has the wisdom and experience that we accumulate throughout our careers that we need to apply to that, to decide what to do with what we learn after we use AI for something.
0: All right, Julie, I work with someone every day. His name's Brian James, who I have sat and watched integrate AI into what he does every day. And his knowledge of this is ramping up quickly, and it's quite impressive. I think for the most of us out there, correct me if I'm wrong, most people out there, they know AI is coming, or it's even present in our workplace. And we all want to be relevant. We all want to stay up to speed. Let's take the fear out of it. What should the average person working in industry today, what should they or we be proactively be doing to ramp up on this stuff so we can maximize the benefits of AI, stay relevant in our career, and be, you know, be prepared for the next 5 to 10 years as this stuff really takes hold? What should we be doing?
6: First of all, it is overwhelming. It is overwhelming. I get it. You know, all these new phrases being thrown around. So I would say pick one thing. Just pick one thing. Pick one what they call large language model. So GPT is a large language model. We normally hear ChatGPT, but GPT is a large language model. Something called Gemini is Google's large language model. And that's almost like this huge platform in which the information is all sitting, just to make it just as basic as possible. And then there are apps like ChatGPT, Perplexity, that goes out and finds what's sitting out there in this vast database, brings it together, makes it make sense to us. And so it's not as complex as it sounds if you pick one thing to try. I had a friend who said she wanted to go on a trip to Ireland, and she put in, plan a trip to Ireland and here are my parameters. I want to say, you know, here's the kind of trip I want. And it came back with the most beautiful itinerary. Now, is she going to just take that as the gospel and do everything it said? No. Then you take, what it does is it can speed up your research, it can speed up your process, but you're still the one who has to make decisions. So I would pick one thing. Maybe it's ChatGPT. And you just start asking it questions. and see what it comes back with. And the next thing, just to get comfortable with it, I did this in ChatGPT. I said, who is Julie Balki and what does she believe? And I'm going to tell you, it came back with the most comprehensive outline of who I am, what I believe, what my work does, what I think's important, and so eloquent. I was like, holy moly. And so it's really powerful, but it doesn't have to be scary. The second thing I'd say is...
7: Julie, I have a question for that on that for you. Do you think that's because it has gotten to know you, or did it just go find whatever it could find that you've posted on the internet, since there's plenty of that out there?
6: Yeah, it's that, the second one. Because I haven't used it well enough for it to know me. I haven't used it enough. But figure out, how is it being used in your profession? So you don't have to learn everything. Let's say you're in financial planning. Let's say you're a paralegal. Let's say you are an accountant, an auditor. Find out. Just ask it. Ask it. Ask ChatGPT, how is ChatGPT being used in public accounting or auditing? And then keep asking follow-up questions. So the more follow-up questions you ask, the better information. And then say, okay, it looks like everybody in financial planning is using this particular application. Now just go take an online class. Just go on, watch some YouTube videos. You've got to find a place to jump in order to develop your comfort. You can use it to write poems. I mean, it's amazing. But just, you've got to, you can't be so afraid that you're not going to get out there and try. Will you ever become an expert? Yeah, most of us won't. But you can't. The worst thing you can do is put your hands over your ears and eyes and say, don't talk to me about this, and then expect to work 10 more years. You can't.
0: No, that is great advice, Julie. All right, thanks for joining us tonight. As always, you're listening to Simply Money, presented by Allworth Financial on 55 KRC, the talk station.
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2: 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I'm Bob Sponseller, along with Brian James. Do you have a financial question you'd like for us to answer? There's a big red button you can click while you're listening to the show, if and only if you're listening on the iHeart app. Simply record your question, and it will come straight to us. All right, Brian, get ready for Danny in Madeira. He says, my wife and I are 63 and 61 years old, respectively. We got about $1.5 million with about half of that in a traditional IRA. How should we be projecting future RMDs, and is it worth addressing that issue now, or is it too early?
3: Well, Danny, I don't think it's ever too early to start thinking about stuff like this, because the more time you put into it, the more time you're going to give yourself to have new questions about it, right? The very first time you look at any financial planning issue is probably not the time you're going to get your final answer. It's just going to get your brain moving in the right direction, so that the next two or three, four times it comes up, you're going to have a little more information every time, not only about the situation, but about yourself. And the kind of how, what you prefer, what your priorities are, and so forth. So let's walk through this step by step. Let's talk about this. Let's understand when it becomes real. Under current law, required minimum distribution start at age 73. That's for those who are pretty close to it, and then that goes to 75 for those who won't be of that age by 2030. I know that's a funny way to say it, but it's either 73 or 75. So in your case, Danny, you've got 10 to 12 years before you hit these mandatory distributions. The key and the opportunity is what happens between now and then. So that's $700,000 in a traditional IRA. That's what you've got now. Growing at 6%, that could easily double. So you've got 1.2, 1.3 by your early 70s. Therefore, your first RMD at age 73 is about 3.6% of the balance. That's going to wind up being something like $45,000 to $50,000 as a starting forced withdrawal. And you don't say whether you're retired. If you're putting more money into your 401k and that kind of thing, they could go even higher than that. But add on top of that, at that time you'll have Social Security. Remember, you're over age 70, so there won't be any benefit to waiting anymore. You'll want to file that at 70 and start receiving that income. But that means you've got more taxable income. Not sure, but there could be a pension in the past, or maybe you're taking withdrawals out of your portfolios. Those are the things that push people into higher brackets in their 70s without intending to. And then you got that RMD coming out to push you even just a little further. So then the next question, here's the strategy part. Do you want to pay taxes later or on your terms now? Right now you're in that sweet spot. You've got lower income than you did in your peak earning years. No RMDs yet. Flexibility to control your taxable income. So that's where Roth conversions could come into play. So is it worth addressing? Absolutely. But again, like I said before, start learning about it. Maybe you don't pull the trigger yet, but especially on those Roth conversions, if you're going to do that and you are in that window of lower taxes, then this is the time to learn and pull the trigger on some of it. Maybe not even all, but every little bit helps. But definitely start doing the math with your financial advisor. Hope that helps. Lynn in Pleasant Ridge. Lynn is thinking about hiring an advisor. Hey, I've heard of those guys. I think they're pretty cool. What specific tax or planning value should they expect at the $1 to $3 million level versus just managing low-cost index funds themselves? What do we add to the equation, Bob? I think she's really asking. Fair question.
2: Well, depends on the day. Some days very little, Brian. Depends on our mood. No, Lynn, here's how I'd answer this, and I've answered this the same way throughout my 35-year career in this industry. I mean, it all depends on, as you pointed out, what value are you getting. Vanguard has done a study for every year that I've been in this business trying to quantify the value, the actual value of a good financial advisor, a good fiduciary advisor that covers

0: Rules change over time, holding your hand, so to speak, through volatile markets to make sure you don't make some behavioral mistakes. Those are the mistakes people make oftentimes without an advisor, you know, by their side during times of volatile markets, and then making sure that whole estate plan is buttoned up and kept up to date over time. So there is a lot of stuff that good advisors do that are definitely worth what you pay them. The key is finding a good one. Hope that helps, Lynn. Let's move on to Brandon in Newport. He says, can you please explain what a mega backdoor Roth is? Brian, put that in plain English for us in a couple of minutes for good old Brandon.
1: Yeah, Brandon's been doing some reading up on the internet, and I'm happy for it too. This is one of those things that like you just talked about. What value might a financial advisor bring? Well, this kind of stuff. This is mega backdoor is kind of a loophole, except it's one of the other things that the IRS is well aware of and continues to let exist. The backdoor Roth. Let's start with that. The original backdoor Roth is simply I make too much money to make a straight up Roth contribution, so I'm going to do a Roth contribution through the backdoor. Which means I make a non-deductible traditional IRA contribution. There's no limit because you're not getting a deduction anyway, so there's no limit on the dollar amount that can happen there. But then step two is I convert those dollars to a Roth IRA. There is no income limit on conversions. There's no income limit on contributions if you can't deduct them anyway. Those two things combine to get you around into the back door to make a Roth contribution. So not his question. What we're talking about is mega backdoor Roth. It's just like the backdoor IRA, except it's bigger because we use the word mega. This is using your 401k, and the way it works is most people are familiar with the two types of cash flow into 401ks. That's pre-tax, which has been around since the 70s. Roth, which is came around after about the turn of the century there. Roth being tax-free, no deduction up front, tax-free forever. But there's a third flavor called after-tax. After-tax is a combination of the two. You're not getting a deduction on the way in. Right. So it's just an after-tax contribution, but it is not Roth. Therefore, all the gains that occur on that specifically designated after-tax pile of money, those are taxed as income. So on its face, if you simply make an after-tax contribution in addition to your Roth and traditional contributions, then you're not really benefiting because you're simply putting more money in there that will be taxed as growth, taxed as income. So the next step is you have to convert. So there was a rule in 2015 that came out to say that 401ks that have after-tax assets, the owner can convert those into Roth. The whole point of this long-winded explanation, everybody can put $23,000 in your 401k. If you're over 50, you can put $7,500 in addition. So this enables you to go well over that, well up into the $69,000, $76,000 range, depending on your age, because that after-tax limit does not count against your 23 or your 30. You can go all the way up to the full dollar amount. You have to account for profit sharing and employee matches and that kind of stuff your company might put in. And here's a very important point. This is a per plan, per employer situation. They have to have the bells and whistles and the features of your plan available to you. They may or may not have done that. You have to be able to, number one, make after-tax contributions. And then number two, you have to be able to either convert them in the plan to the Roth or pull them out of the plan and roll them over into a Roth IRA. So lots of moving parts, but and a lot of wind coming out of my face. But essentially, if you are somebody who's got the cash flow, you could maybe put away 70, then mega backdoor in your 401k, something to look into. Look into your summary plan document, the instruction manual for your plan, to see if you can take advantage of that. Is that enough, Bob? Have I talked long enough?
0: Brandon, I'm going to be mailing you a pop quiz on everything Brian just went over. I'm going to mail that out to you today, and it's due back in Brian's office by Monday night. Good luck. Coming up next, some help with a common question many investors have, maybe even you. 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
2: 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When was the last time you woke up actually feeling rested or got through the day without feeling stressed out? Yeah, over 50% of adults say they'd feel better if they got more sleep, and stress

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5: 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That's 513-847-0019. QC Kinetics, 513-847-0019.
6: Any meat company can tell you their beef is American, but that doesn't mean everything they sell is American. One cut of beef can allow them to make that claim, but the rest of what they sell, who knows? If 100% American beef, chicken, and pork matters to you, rely on Good Ranchers.
7: Every cut from Good Ranchers has a label that says born, raised, and harvested in the USA. That's the difference maker. Good Ranchers partners with over 100 local farmers to deliver 100%